That was House Fires with Rise. Meditation 1, Jesus the Way. You come to a place where the clamour of the world becomes too insistent. You come to a place where once you felt established, now the anchor is dragging and you fear drifting. The way ahead are ways ahead. Choice seems necessary because the world's truth is relative. Echoes of Pilate and what is truth? The one who has always been the way has never moved, never changed, is eternally unchanging. Once he is seen for who he truly is, God in our form, God as definitive love, then he who claims to be the way reaches out his hand and of course we take it. Jesus is the way for those who've woken up to the reality of being lost in a lost world. Jesus is the way. Now he is the saviour of the world. Jesus is the way because like a pioneer explorer, he has made a way where there was no way for the lost children of God the Father. And Jesus is the way, and how beautifully strange, the way is a person. We follow him and he shows us the way of agape, love. We follow and he leads us to those who've fallen so low as to be the disappeared in the world's eyes. The way leads to the compassionate heart of the Father. Jesus is the way for us to go. He is the way of love.

That was Hillsong Worship with Christ is Enough. Meditation 2, Jesus in the Wilderness. When Jesus was led into the wilderness by the Holy Spirit, most of the time the sound is turned down because we are so used to these stories, this history. Yet it was in Technicolor with a soundtrack, and the spirit world was buzzing so crazily, silence had to be created for contrast. Jesus was led into the wilderness by God, the Holy Spirit. I move closer to catch a word of this precious conversation as Holy Spirit encourages and reminds, lovingly warns and reassures. This is Jesus' first test, and it's earth-shatteringly pivotal. Handsome devil, what? You expected an all-in-red joke with spiky tail and Renaissance garb. Friendly, seemingly compassionate devil. And Jesus recognizes signs of splendor almost hidden under the ravaged, sin-worn face of the destroyer. His tact is the, you've got it all wrong about me. It's the age-old garden-used attack on the Word of God. This is ironic, considering the Word is standing in front of him. Face to face, eyeball to eyeball, any fear from the Galilean carpenter is kept hidden, deep, as he leans into his Father. We read in the Gospels the word duel and meditate, cogitate, interpret, build doctrines over the takedown. Satan is bested to go lick his wounds, but he knows and he has seen God's best. Is he impressed? I doubt it. He's wholly self-focused, and death is clamouring too loud its promises for him to be able to reflect. Meanwhile, the Son of God, now able to show his trauma, allows for the comfort of angels.

That was Carrie Joby with What Love Is This? Meditation 3, Jesus talking to Peter after the cross. The boat smells the same, although it's been years. The cries of his friends, their false jollity, is making him hurt more rather than the intended encouragement. And like another time, over 3 years ago, they catch nothing and they had fished all night. When the Master had first appeared after his resurrection, Peter had stood back in the shadows and was grateful he hadn't been exposed by the one he'd betrayed. Then many other appearances, and all the time the elephant in the room had been ignored, yet everyone, I mean everyone, could see it. "I'm going fishing." And they followed, as they used to, out of sympathetic love rather than duty. Jesus, that name, Jesus not saying anything, could hurt his heart more than he could have ever imagined. And as he dragged in the empty nets with the help of many hands, they heard that voice of clarity. "Try the other side." It was natural for them to obey, and they did. And the nets nearly broke with the abundance. "It's the Master." He'd kind of known, but something broke, and disrobing the grave clothes of the fisherman, he jumped overboard and ran crazily to the shore, splashing salt water into beard, eyes and mouth. The others followed behind, but there was only Peter and Jesus. No embrace, a deep stare into eyes. And as they were surrounded by the others, Peter once again gratefully fell back. The eyes of Jesus had momentarily numbed the ache.

That was Leland with Opposite Way. The risen one had cooked breakfast, real fish over coals, and fresh bread from God only knows. The other disciples noisily, excitedly talking about the catch. Peter was trying to look at Jesus' face without being seen. Jesus gestured for him to come close. Heart in mouth, Peter joins him, while the others respectfully move back. This is a cryptic exchange. Theologians had picked over it like the leftover bones and the smouldering coals from the breakfast on the beach. But it's so much simpler than that. Peter was so lost in the agony and shock of what he had done. And the resurrection, although utterly world-changing, utterly life-changing, had highlighted graphically for him his total lack of character, qualification, suitability, etc., etc., etc. As a disciple of this risen king, there was Peter. And Jesus is calmly surveying this broken, cherished, fallen man. John 21:15-17. When they had finished eating, Jesus said to Simon Peter, "Simon, son of John, do you love me more than these?" "Yes, Lord," he said. "You know that I love you," Jesus said. "Feed my lambs." Again, Jesus said, "Simon, son of John, do you love me?" He answered, "Yes, Lord, you know that I love you." Jesus said, "Take care of my sheep." The third time he said to him, "Simon, son of John, do you love me?" Peter was hurt because Jesus asked him the third time, "Do you love me?" he said. "Lord, you know all things. You know that I love you." Jesus said, "Feed my sheep."

That was Worship Central with All for Love, Gethsemane. Jesus is commissioning Peter and also healing his heart. I believe that it's no coincidence that Jesus asked Peter three times whether he loves him and whether he would feed his sheep. He knows that Peter needs to hear Jesus face him with a betrayal, but the way he does it is so beautiful, so loving, so like God. Peter has been restored. This is a gospel of peace, restoration, and commission. Jesus is totally aware of our brokenness. He's totally aware of our ability to betray and abandon him, yet he still calls us to follow. The example of Peter is for all those who feel they've completely blown it. We have to take our eyes off our own insufficiency and rely solely on his sufficiency. He still uses us. And like Peter, we too can rise. Meditation 4. Jesus and Judas. Judas in the shadows, dipping into the money bag. Judas in the shadows, whispering to the agents of the high priest. Judas knee-deep in the crowd, along with Jesus, caught up in the healing, the ministering. He himself healing the blind, casting out demons, even giving some money to the poor. Judas extending the gospel, obedient, but heart detached. Heart detached, and that's the point. It's the Last Supper, poignant, heartrending, covenant birthing, and Judas has his mind on other things. And Jesus is aware of him, like a pain behind his eyes. John 13:27. As soon as Judas took the bread, Satan entered into him, says Jesus told him, "What you are about to do, do quickly." Judas was 3 years a disciple, 3 years in close proximity to precious Jesus. It's beyond comprehension. Love believes all things and hopes all things. And Judas splits hell wide open.

That was Rivers and Robots with Dreams. Meditation 5, Jesus as a Man. There's a dust cloud on the road from Jerusalem to Jericho. It's Jesus, his disciples and followers, the sick, the lame, the healed, the curious, and those who want him dead. Jesus is sweat-drenched. He stops and swigs at a water bag. He wipes his brow and stares into the distance. They follow his gaze, unseeing. In communion with the Father, through the Spirit, he's refreshing himself, listening to the heart feed of constant love and encouragement. Stepping behind a bush beside the road, he relieves himself and is joined by his disciples who instinctively surround to protect. His eyes sparkle in mirth, as if they could protect him from anything, but he's touched. The town is bustling and busy and way too hot. At once, Jesus is healing the sick. He stretches out his hand and covers the eyes of a trembling beggar. He's so far from doubting the Spirit's ability that joy is mixed with power, as the expectant receiver shouts in intense delight as light displays images for the very first time. He looks deep into new seeing eyes and brands love into a newborn heart. In the evening outside the town, Jesus and his closest followers are quietly talking around a brazier. They're sitting cross-legged, satiated after a meal prepared by the women who in constancy provide for their basic needs. So part of this landscape, this people, breathing the same air, speaking language of the same Galilean accent, Jesus takes time out while the rest sleep to sustain his other nature, the needful communion with his Father, he who makes it all possible for him to continue as a man.

That was House Fires featuring Kirby Capel with One Thing. Meditation 6, Jesus on the Cross. You're already there. I thought the crosses would be higher off the ground, but in this vision, you're slightly raised. The two thieves are playing their part like a good and bad angel in the religious cartoons, except this is serious. Death is hovering like an insistent, wing-beating, invisible vulture. The Roman soldiers are pretending boredom, but they're far from bored. Something is very wrong and they know it, and it translates as coarse bravado. The scene plays out as pure Bible. Every word is written, as quoted, as prayed, as wept over, as chanted. But it happened in real time. It happened in a real place, changing the date forever, changing history. And Jesus, the man who was God, centre stage, was really there, taking it all. Under the sun's glare, under a cloudless blue sky, until he died. Then all changed utterly. His skin was broken, nerves screaming pain, brutally beaten before. Stripes not just for healing, but slashed in hatred. Now the nails stand proud out of this truly human being, protruding, declaring agony, and this is just the punishment of the cross. He takes the world's sin, and imagination can't cut it. It's not humanly possible. And your face, beyond human recognition, words just don't cut it. And you're alone, forsaken, alone, betrayed and forsaken. We could only leave you in history, but the mystery had begun.

That was Sarah Reeves with Faithful. After the meditation, House Fires will be singing Build My Life. Meditation 7, Jesus and Me. This is current, this is now, where I am with you. It always starts with checking the state of my heart. There's an ache I regularly lean into when I need to know where you are. It's not the mind. It's not the head knowledge. That's a beautiful pearl of truth. It's never just head knowledge. You are king of my heart, and where you're not, I have left to yield. It's where sin still is. It's where lack of peace and restlessness still is. Why do I love you so much? It's a mystery. I've never seen you, but you're as real to me as the pain in my shoulders, the burden I need not carry. You're as real to me as my next breath. And I love you.

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1: Recently, a friend and I were chatting on our weekly jog in the park. She began telling me about the good report she'd received from her boss that week and how she felt her work was finally being rewarded. I smiled and said, "Wow, that's great." Then I started telling her about what I'd been doing that week, how I'd been writing my book and I'd signed up to this really cool blog and was learning how to use metaphors more effectively. It was a major breakthrough. Suddenly, she interrupted me. "Hang on, you're not giving me enough. What my boss said is really important to me. I feel like it's a turning point in my career." Have you ever done that? You see, I'd heard what my friend said, but I didn't take it in. I'd heard her words, but I hadn't listened to her heart. Real listening involves stopping what we're thinking and fully engaging with the other person. We need to take it in, to feel it. Listening is an act of selflessness, and it's the only way to build a healthy

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1: Hello, I'm Dudley Anderson. For centuries, Christians have been trying to explore new ways to worship God, from chapels to cathedrals, from house churches to churches without walls. So, what is the true place of worship? Worship isn't a gimmick. We serve a great almighty God whose name is Father. He loves the world and he sent Jesus to reconcile us back to himself so that we could have fellowship with him again. This fellowship does not take on the form of ritual, but of relationship. Jesus said that true worshippers would worship God not on a mountain or a temple, but in spirit and in truth. See, our very bodies are the temple of the Holy Spirit. The true place of worship, then, is the very heart of the child of God. So whether you meet with others in a cathedral or a coffee shop, always worship Father God from the heart. God tracking is remaining in a true place of worship. Subscribe to the email devotional tracker at godtracker.co.uk.

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1: Why do you believe in God?
2: I have a disability. I have two artificial legs and one artificial arm. When I was 15, I got into a group of lads who basically wanted to be my friend for the wrong reasons. They'd get me to steal things, and I ended up in prison. I got a four-year sentence, but amazingly, I only did 6 days of my four-year sentence. It was in 1991. I was in Armley Prison. There is nowhere on my record that I've been in prison, and that's amazing. That doesn't happen. So I came out of prison and thought, I need to find different friends. I need to do something different. I knew a guy from church. He started to take me to Christian stuff. And this guy came and spoke, and it was just everything he said was like, he's talking about me, he's talking about me. And I just felt this power over me of like everything I'd done, all the wrong things I'd done, just go away. And for the first time, I felt loved. And afterwards, I says, oh, I need to talk to you, Lee. Something's happened. I says, I just feel so different. And he says, oh, that's God, mate. I'll never forget that. And for the first time ever, I felt love. And I've been a Christian 7 years. I'm now a youth worker for my church. And I have a friendship with God. And I just know God's real.
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1: And it was that night that I realized that I had to accept Christ to be the one that cleansed me of the sins. And I did. I thank God that He's a faithful God, that not only He sustains and keeps us, but He brings us back to where we can again be whole before Him. And that's what He did in my life. But the same things that God does in my life and has done, He can do for you.
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1: Welcome to Everyday Moments with Joyce Meyer. 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
2: Well, today we're talking about how to handle your finances, and I'd like to ask you a very direct and perhaps even a personal question. Are you expecting money without respecting money? You know, I believe it's very important that we have a respectful attitude toward money. No matter how much money you have, you should respect money, and I think if you don't respect money and you need money, then you'll probably never get any more. Do you know that anything we waste and mismanage is not something that we respect? We don't own what we have. It is a gift from God. We're stewards for God and not owners, and so really we're managing what we have for God. So let me encourage you today to start making godly changes when it comes to managing your own money and watch what God will do for you. I really believe if you will do your best to not be wasteful and to respect what God has given you, that you will find tremendous increase in your life. And I know through the leadership of the Holy Spirit, you can do it.
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That was Great Is Your Faithfulness. Today's show, we're featuring New Wine, 20-year collection of worship songs, praise songs, just adoration for our God. And that's what this show is all about then today, just lifting up the name of Jesus and praising his name, you know. And I'll be reading through some great scriptures of encouragement as well that God wants to place in our hearts, you know, and to encourage us for this coming week. So let's be blessed. Let's continue then to worship the Lord with You Never Let Go, featuring Matt Redman, and Light of the World, featuring Tim Hughes.

Yeah, God is good and wonderful to us. You're listening to 101.8 Branch FM, Radio for Life. It's good just to focus on the cross. Thank God, you know, for taking our sin upon him, from Jesus, you know, sent his son Jesus to die for us so that we can live and eternally and have eternal life and receive all the benefits that Jesus left for us in his will. It's amazing. Well, I've been prompted to share this scripture, Jeremiah 29:11, this morning. For I know the thoughts that I think towards you, says God, thoughts of peace and not of evil, to give you a future and a hope. So somebody out there, take that on board. You know, that's what God thinks about you, and thoughts of peace, not of evil. He thinks good of you, and a future and a hope, and that's what he's got for each one of us. So keep calling upon the name of the Lord and praying and listening to him for direction. Well, let's continue to worship then with Spirit Fall featuring Susie Woodbridge, and Faithful One featuring Ewan Heeslip.

Yeah, you're listening to 101.8 Branch FM Radio for Life. That was Faithful One there. You're listening today to New Wine Worship, their album. It's a 20-year collection and some golden oldies. I remember singing many of these years ago, but God can still use them today as we just spend time, you know, praising him, meditating on him. Well, I've got some readings here by Joseph Prince. I'll just share one of them, The Secret of Sowing. It says here, the resources God blesses you with today contain both bread and seed for you. Don't consume all you have as bread. Have the wisdom to sow seeds that will provide you with both bread for the future and more seed to sow again. Bible tells us plainly that he who sows sparingly will also reap sparingly. He who sows bountifully will also reap bountifully. It encourages us to give purposely, not grudgingly or necessity, for God loves a cheerful giver. Now look at the provision promises that God gives when you sow bountifully. God is able to make all grace abound toward you, that you, always having all sufficiency in all things, may have an abundance for every good work. So he goes on to say, beloved, the key to experiencing God's provision or his God's provision promise can be traced to how a person sows the seed he receives. When your seed is sown, God will multiply the seed you have sown and increase the fruits of your righteousness. So it's a good reading there, taken from three scriptures, Genesis 8:22, 2 Corinthians 9, 6-10, and Luke 6:38. Well, it's good to worship the Lord. Let's continue with Heart of Worship then, Matt Redman, and God's Great Dance Floor, favourite of mine, Martin Smith.

Now, we know that God can meet us in the slow stuff and the intimate stuff, but I'm a great believer that God can really meet us in the celebration, yeah?

Yeah, fantastic song there. Got a great dance floor, Martin Smith. Well, it's good to worship and celebrate the Lord and thank him for all that he's done. I'm just going to read quick three scriptures. You know, the Spirit of the Lord is upon me, said Jesus, because he has anointed me to preach the gospel to the poor. He has sent me to heal the brokenhearted and to proclaim liberty to the captives and recover of sight to the blind, to set at liberty those who are oppressed and to proclaim the acceptable year of the Lord. You know, and God's still doing that today as well through other people. And he could do that through you too. So in 3 John 1 2 it says, "Beloved, I pray that you may prosper as well in every way, and that your body may keep well, even as I know your soul keeps well and prospers." And also Hebrews 13 8 says, "Jesus Christ is the same today, then yesterday, sorry, today and forever." Well, this reading is based on those scriptures called Jesus' Heart Revealed by Joseph Prince. So when Jesus was in a synagogue in Nazareth, he spoke of how God sent Elijah to the widow of Zarephath and Elijah to Naaman the Syrian. And if you read these two stories in the Old Testament, you'll realize that one is a miracle of provision and abundance. That's the widow's last bit of oil was multiplied, while the other is a miracle of healing. That's Naaman was cleansed of leprosy. So even in the Old Testament, we see that God's desire is to amply provide for and heal people. It's not his will for everyone to suffer lack or to perish from disease. In the New Testament, when Jesus encountered lack, he gave huge catches of fish and multiplied loaves and fish. So when the sick came to him, he always healed them. So Jesus is the same then, yesterday, today and forever. Settle it in your heart and mind that he wants you healthy and provided for. So take time to read all the miracles of provision and healing in the Gospels and see Jesus' heart for you today. It's good news there by Joseph Prince. Well, let's continue to worship the Lord with Everlasting God and Wildfire.

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Today on the show, we're listening to New Wine 20-Year Collection. Well, I'll be continuing the rest of the album next week on the show, along with All About Worship by My Pursuit. So look forward to that and some fantastic songs on next week. I'm saying my goodbyes now. We've got 10 minutes left. So we'll play out with Hosanna featuring Martin Lazel and Every Move I Make featuring David Ruiz. So be blessed. Have a wonderful week.

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1: If someone asked you what was the main thing getting in the way of your success right now, what would you say? Oh, there's not enough money. My boss is so unhelpful. My partner is holding me back. The weather sucks where I live. But there's one obstacle that doesn't usually come up on our list. And whether we're born into the most privileged of families or the poorest, whether we have the highest level of education or the lowest, we still face it. It doesn't disappear with a change in where we live or a change in who's our boss. Perhaps you've guessed what it is. Often the biggest obstacle we have is found inside ourselves. It's our fears, our insecurities, our misplaced patterns of thinking. But this is good news. Why? Because we can change it. God comes to transform our thinking and make us into a new creation. So instead of looking outside of ourselves at the things we can't control, let's first take a look inside. Ask God to show you what is holding you back. You may find breakthrough is easier than you think. You're listening to Tanya Harris of GodConversations.com.

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2: Hello, I'm Dudley Anderson. Like most youngsters, I had a bike when I was a child. I would often take the wheels off my bike when I was cleaning it, and I discovered that if I held the wheel by its axle nuts between my hands and gave it a good spin, it would become rigid in its position and very difficult to swing left or right. Well, effectively, my bike's wheel was acting like a gyroscope. A spinning gyroscope will remain perfectly rigid in its direction of spin, irrespective of external forces. This makes it very useful in aircraft instruments. Like the gyroscopic compass of the space shuttle, God's word for you spins around the axis of your life, fixing it to His direction. When you acknowledge God in all of your ways by His word, you set in motion His plans. You see, His word will keep you rigid in position so that you can track His purposes for your life. God Dragging is remaining fixed at the hub of His word. More at godtracker.co.uk.

0: Why do you believe in God?
1: I'm trained as a scientist. Things like all the natural order in the world, like plants give out oxygen, which we breathe in, and give out carbon dioxide, which plants use to create more oxygen. It all suggests a creator to me, so therefore there's a God. And like a human person as well, there's so much intricate complexity there. Yet this miraculous thing happens that becomes a person. So I got to the point where I thought, yeah, I do believe in God, but then so what if you believe in God? And then reading John's Gospel, I came into contact with Jesus, found out about his death on a cross and then amazing resurrection, coming back to life. I just got to the point where I thought God didn't do all this for nothing. He did it for a reason. He did it because everybody needs him. He did it because I need him. And sort of on that basis, that because God thinks it's important that I know Jesus, I took him at his word, and that's how I became a Christian.
2: Hello, I'm Martin Cooper. I'm a Christian and I believe in God. And I know by faith that Jesus is the Son of God, and that because Jesus was crucified and then rose again, I have the hope of eternal salvation. Now, because of these certain facts, I know that it's right to give praise and worship to God. So join me on Tuesday afternoons at 1 o'clock for the Praise and Worship Hour. 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
1: On the 26th of July, a white phosphorus hand grenade exploded 6 inches from my face. It devastated me.
2: Dave is a veteran of the Vietnam War. He spoke at a Billy Graham crusade in Washington, D.C. about the healing and life-saving power of God's love.
1: I'm going to tell you something, folks. I thank God for a daddy who told me about Jesus, because he wasn't something I had to conjure up. He was already in my heart. But I'm glad to tell you today that no matter what condition my body may stand here in, as the Lord Almighty is my witness, the spirit of this man does not have even the hint of a scar, because the great physician Jesus has done a remarkable job of healing. And I give him my greatest and my deepest appreciation tonight. May God bless you.
2: Whatever scars you may bear, Jesus can heal your heart and soul. 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
1: Welcome to Everyday Moments with Joyce Meyer. When it comes to debt, it's important to do everything to get out of it. Today, Joyce challenges you to be responsible and do what you can and let God do what you can't. Here's today's Everyday Moment.
2: When it comes to your finances, you have to take responsibility for your debt. Nobody else is responsible for it. If I make a debt, then I'm responsible for it, not somebody else. And I think a lot of people that are in debt feel sorry for themselves, and they're not really realizing that in most cases, they're the ones that made the mess. Now, I know there are times when people just fall into a bad situation and something happens and they really cannot help it, but it's still our responsibility to work with God to get out of debt. And I believe if you will just do what you can do, then God will do what you cannot do. Many of you may have a situation where you are just over your head in debt, or up your eyeballs in debt, or whatever the different statements are that people say. And you think, well, there's no way, no way, no way. The devil keeps telling you, no way. Well, you know what? If you will just do what you can, then God will do what you cannot do. Do your part. Call the people that you owe money to. Start somewhere and begin to get out of debt. And God will help you.
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1: 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Remember Jesus' great words recorded in Matthew 20, verse 35? 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
1: You may know how it feels. You've knelt endlessly at the altar, read the scriptures and repeated the prayers. You've asked, sought and knocked in every sermon, every liturgy and devotional reading you can find. And there's nothing. Zip. The heavens are steely cold. The airwaves are silent. The divine internet has run out of data. What is going on? Why is God not saying anything? I wonder if sometimes the reason is reflected in Jesus' words to his disciples when he says this, "I have much more to tell you, but you are not ready to hear it." In other words, you can't understand my purposes at this time. You are like the third grader trying to understand Pythagoras' theorem. First, you must finish learning your 12 times table. God's wisdom means not only knowing what to say, but when to say it. If God seems silent today, be reassured his loving kindness is never failing, even when we can't feel it. Trust in his goodness. We may be waiting for him, but sometimes it is him who is waiting for us. You're listening to Tanya Harris of GodConversations.com.

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1: Hello, I'm Dudley Anderson. I froze as Corin told me that our newborn grandson had been rushed to hospital. Baby Reuben had taken our lives by storm, so I wasn't going to sit back and let the devil take his life. At the hospital, we laid hands on Reuben's little body, and at that moment, I just knew that he would be all right. But the next day, little Reuben had deteriorated, in fact, stopped breathing. Medics resuscitated him and then rushed him off to intensive care. However, after only 24 hours, he was sent back to his ward, and a few days later, Reuben was home. Doctors could find nothing wrong with him. By God's grace, the family had pressed in and taken God at his word. Oswald Chambers once said, "We have to pray with our eyes on God and not on the difficulties." You see, the Lord is already on the other side of your difficulty, making the way for you to join him there. God Tracking is pressing through to the other side. Find out more at godtracker.co.uk.

0: Why do you believe in God?
1: I became a Christian after many years of searching, after attending a Billy Graham rally at Anfield. This is at the point where I really felt like I'd been saved. You know, that heaven is a place, a real place, and it's a great comfort. And straight after becoming a Christian, I spent a lot of time in hospital suffering from bouts of depression, and this carried on for quite a number of years, and I was a bit puzzled by this. But what happened was it gave me a requirement to rely on God. For instance, I'm teaching art at the minute, and I find this a very difficult thing to do. And I always pray very hard before any lessons because I don't think I'm very good at it. And it's always an excellent feeling afterwards that everything went okay, and I feel that God has helped me. And this help is usually given, and this has given me a lifelong belief in Jesus.
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1: Almost everyone today understands that we're approaching a climactic moment in history. In the New Testament, the new birth is mentioned 9 times. Repentance is mentioned 70 times. The coming again of Christ is mentioned hundreds of times. Jesus Christ said, as the days of Noah were, so shall also the coming of the Son of Man be. When the situation in the world gets the way it was in Noah's day, you can look up and know that Jesus is close to coming.
2: Mr. Graham has just reminded us Jesus Christ will return soon. Are you ready? We're the Billy Graham Evangelistic Association. 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
1: Welcome to Everyday Moments with Joyce Meyer. We'd all love to have more money, but would God? There are reasons why some people have a lot and some people have a little. Here's Joyce to address this issue on today's Everyday Moment.
2: Well, how different do you think your life would be if you had more money? Well, the answer to this question lies within these two statements. How do you act when you have a lot of money? And how do you act when you don't have a lot of money? Scripture tells us that if we are faithful with a little, we will be made ruler over much. We need to learn to not let the amount of money that we have control us. We need to be the same either way, whether we're abased or abounding. We need to learn to be content in the dry times and the abounding times, and ask God to give you what you should have. I don't think we should just pray for what we want. I think we need to ask God to give us what He knows that we can handle. I don't believe everybody can handle the same thing, but one of the ways to find out is to watch how you act when you have a lot and how you act when you have a little. We need to be good to people when we have a lot, and we certainly need to not be unhappy when we're going through difficult times. Have a great rest of the day.
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2: There's really nothing wrong with making a nice living. 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Yes, in abundance. The only reason I can imagine for God allowing anyone to make more than one needs is to be able to give more to Him and to others.
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0: Hi, Malcolm Ryan here with a heads up about two new shows on Branch FM. So what are you going to say about that then?
1: Whoopee!
0: Yes, I thought so. Okay, so what's on offer? Firstly, there's Easy Does It, with music to relax to. A put your feet up and let the world go by moment. Then there's Just Jazz and Blues, for people who just love the creativity of jazz and the down-to-earth lyrics of the blues. I mean, what's not to like? So when can you hear these shows on Branch FM? Well, Just Jazz and Blues is on every Monday evening at 8 p.m. and Easy Does It can be heard every Sunday evening at 7:30 p.m. And with both shows lifting high the name of Jesus, including a few encouraging thoughts from yours truly, you'll be more than welcome.

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King and country, what are we waiting for? 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

0: Stephen McWhirter and Jason Clarney. 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
1: When I first asked God to speak to me, I expected his voice to be loud and booming, a sound that reverberated through the air with some sort of mystical force. Sometimes people do get to hear a voice like that, but I've never heard it. Mostly, it seems, the Spirit speaks to us in an inaudible voice. That voice that sounds like one of your own thoughts. A still, small voice that's easy to miss. So how do you know the difference, then, between God's voice and the myriad of other voices in your head? In time, you learn to notice the difference. You learn to distinguish between God's voice and, say, the one from your partner saying, "Don't forget to take out the garbage." Or the voice of your fear and your doubt saying things like, "You're a failure." Then amongst all those voices, there's another voice. It's steady and strong. It calls you to step outside of yourself and leads you to do things you wouldn't normally do. It speaks in ways that make you stronger and fills you with hope. It's a spiritual voice that brings life to all who hear it. The voice of love, joy, peace and truth. The voice of God. You're listening to Tanya Harris of GodConversations.com.
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4: 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Okay, so what's on offer? Firstly, there's Easy Does It, with music to relax to. A put your feet up and let the world go by moment. Then there's Just Jazz and Blues, for people who just love the creativity of jazz and the down-to-earth lyrics of the blues. I mean, what's not to like? So when can you hear these shows on Branch FM? Well, Just Jazz and Blues is on every Monday evening at 8 p.m. and Easy Does It can be heard every Sunday evening at 7:30 p.m. And with both shows lifting high the name of Jesus, including a few encouraging thoughts from yours truly, you'll be more than welcome.
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Benjamin William Hastings, that's the thing about praise. Jesus said, I tell you, open your eyes and look at the fields. They are ripe for harvest. Well, that's a quote that appears in the Gospel of John, chapter 4, verse 35. So here on Branch FM Radio for Life, I pray for every church to mobilise for God's mission, both locally in the Dewsbury area of West Yorkshire and globally as well. I pray for each one of us individually to think about how we can be part of that mission. Amen. Amen. 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I'm Martin Cooper. For the

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1: Phil King and Cody Ray Lee. I'm Martin Cooper. Let's pray for peace instead of conflict right now. Lord, there are places around the world where conflict seems to have become the norm. Parts of Africa, the Middle East, parts of Eastern Europe, the Ukraine, Taiwan and China. There's also sectarianism, there's violence and there's hatred. Jesus, you love all these places. You love these people as well who live there. Lord, speak your words of eternal life over them today. We do that. Make your presence known, Father God. Jesus, heal these lands. Amen. Amen. 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
1: 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I pray for you right now if you've got sickness of any time, other long-term conditions as well. 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We've prompted you here on Branch FM about that. 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I pray for strength and I pray for forgiveness in the name of Jesus. Amen. 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

0: leaning on your everlasting arms. I pray for you if you work at Dewsbury Hospital. 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

0: 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I pray for you if you work in transport in the Dewsbury area. 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I pray for each one of you. 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I pray for you if you work in public transport. 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
1: Hello again, I'm Dudley Anderson. Looking back over the last 7 months of prayers posted to our church's prayer chain, I was amazed to see that 76% were requests for healing. You know, I think health and healing are by far our greatest needs. Also, studying the miracles of Jesus, I found that 66% of miracles were for healing, not taking into consideration more than 10 references throughout the Gospels where Jesus healed great crowds of people. Now, if these stats are true, then we need to view prayer for healing as a very significant part of our work here on earth. Jesus said, "Anyone who has faith in me will do what I have been doing." And he taught, "Heal the sick and raise the dead." Now, if Jesus prayed for healing and he taught healing, then we have no choice in the matter but are obliged to pray for the sick and expect God to do what God has always done. GodTracking is praying for healing always. More at godtracker.co.uk.
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Do you work in teaching, in education? Maybe you're a school teacher, primary, infant, secondary, or perhaps you're preschool in a nursery somewhere. Perhaps you're a classroom assistant or a dinner time assistant, or maybe you work in the office in the admin department of the school, or you're a caretaker or a cleaner. For all of us involved in education of young people, I pray that, Lord, you will give us patience, you will give us calmness, and you will give us intelligence to be able to educate the next generation that is to follow. In the name of Jesus, amen. Amen. Serving Dewsbury on FM 101.8, this is Branch FM, Radio for Life, with Hillsong United, a song of theirs called No You.

I Know You Will by Hillsong United. 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God, Father God, please protect us all and show us your mercy and reveal your love to us. I ask this in the name of your Son, Jesus. Amen. Amen. 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And put my name, Martin Cooper, in the subject line. This is Lincoln Brewster and a song called Who Am I?

0: 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I pray for you if you feel isolated or housebound, even perhaps you're suffering in silence, waiting for help. 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In the name of Jesus, amen. Amen. Many churches, if you attend a local church, many churches have counselling sessions. 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And if you've got a neighbour that you think has been not going out as much, has not been talking to you as much, then just go knock on their door, go and say hello, and just check that they're all right. 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
1: 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Is it Whitby? Is it Scarborough? Is it Bridlington? Or is it the Dales or the Moors? Here's Katie Nicole and Hold On.

Katie Nicole, and Just Hold On. Now, this hour, I'm talking about God's Own County, yep, Yorkshire. We're considering Scarborough, Skipton, York, Bingley, Haworth, Knaresborough, and much, much more as well. This hour's edition of Market Talk on Branch FM 101.8 Radio for Life. I'll be meeting Robert, Susan, Pauline, Jimmy, and Neil, talking about Yorkshire, our county. That's all to come after The River by Gas Street Music.

0: 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Put my name, Martin Cooper, in the subject line.
1: In 1996, the Truth and Reconciliation Commission was set up in South Africa by Archbishop Desmond Tutu to deal with the atrocious crimes of apartheid. Their approach demonstrates the importance of truth. I'm Tanya Harris of God Conversations. The goal of the commission was to lead the nation out of a terrible season of pain and injustice, break the cycle of violence, and bring people into healing and unity. The premise was that perpetrators of violence could request amnesty from prosecution if they testified honestly to what they did. Truth became the vehicle for forgiveness and reconciliation. It was a courageous strategy. Truth can be ugly and painful to confront. But as Jesus taught, truth sets us free. When we confess our sin and take responsibility, we find God's grace. May we all have the courage to allow God to lead us there. For more on having your own God Conversations, go to godconversations.com.
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0: Phil Wickham, this is Our God, Branch FM, Radio for Life. Now, I've been out on the streets of Dewsbury, just near the market, striking up conversations. I'm interested this hour in our favourite bits of Yorkshire. I met Robert. He told me what he liked best about this county of ours.
1: I like Knaresborough and Scarborough.
0: Do you?
1: Yeah, and I like Walking Dales. And...
2: yeah. So, Knaresborough, just sort of bottom edge of the Dales.
1: Yeah, yeah.
2: Why do you like Knaresborough?
1: I like walking outside at River Needham.
2: Do you?
1: Yes.
2: Yeah, it gets flooded sometimes though, doesn't it?
1: Yeah.
2: But it is beautiful with
1: oh yeah.
2: In that valley. Yeah. Mid Valley is very beautiful, isn't it?
1: Yeah. And I like Scarborough. I know people say Scarborough's hilly, but if you don't walk up them hills become mountains.
2: Yeah, you're right.
1: And when we're knocking on, you need the exercise.
2: Yeah, when you say Scarborough, do you like the slot machines down the front?
1: No. We like up under the Esplanade.
2: Yes.
1: We like all the Yorkshire coast. We go up to Stays, we go up to Whitby, we go all over, yeah. We have a ride all over Yorkshire, really, North Yorkshire. I mean, North Yorkshire, well, it's a wonderful place, not like West Yorkshire. Well, it's easy, you must admit it. Well, it's a hello, in my opinion.
2: I'm saying nothing. But bless you, have a good day, won't you?

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3: Like Martin.
2: What's your name?
3: Pauline.
4: Jimmy.
2: Pauline and Jimmy. Nice to meet you both. Yeah. What's your favourite places in Yorkshire, do you think?
3: Haworth. Yeah, we love Haworth.
2: Now, why? Is it the Bronte connection?
3: Yeah.
2: Is that what
3: it is?
2: Yeah,
3: and it's a little old worldy little village. It's lovely.
2: It is, isn't it? Mind you, going down those cobbles is fine. It's coming back.
3: We can't get back up now, no. We can't do that now.
2: Oh,
3: but we still like it, and the church is lovely.
2: It is, isn't it? And then there's the Bronte Museum itself.
3: Yeah, it's out there, yeah.
2: Yeah. No, do you have a favourite Bronte novel?
3: No, not really.
2: Coffee.
3: Just like...
2: Oh, you like the coffee?
3: Yeah, well, yeah.
2: Not the books, you like the coffee.
3: Yeah.
2: No, you're right.
3: No,
2: it is nice, isn't it? Mind you, when it's cold, it's cold, isn't it?
4: Yeah,
2: can you imagine, like 200 years ago, what it must have been like to live there?
3: We imagine that, don't we? There were horse and carts and they had the long dresses and that.
4: They got up that street on Livermore.
2: Well, they did, didn't they?
4: Yeah.
3: But it's lovely at Christmas when you see our Christmas trees lit up. It's lovely.
2: Isn't it?
3: Yeah, it's really nice. Nice little place.
2: What's your plans for the day?
3: We're going home now.
4: We're going to relax.
2: You've done your shopping.
3: Yeah.
2: Lovely. It's nice to meet you both. Take care. See you later. Bye.

0: My name's Martin.
1: Right.
0: What's your name, sir?
1: Neil.
0: Neil, what's your favourite place in Yorkshire?
1: York.
0: York? Why do you like York in particular?
1: It's just a brilliant place to be.
0: It's a bit difficult to park, though, isn't it?
1: Well.
0: A bit pricey.
1: No, I don't think it's bad, actually. No. It's £10 for a day. It's like,
0: I suppose it's cheaper than Leeds, isn't it?
1: Well, yeah.
0: Anything's cheaper than Leeds, but yeah. Do you use the park and ride when you go to York?
1: No, we usually stop it. We go and stop overnight.

0: It's called Promise Keeper. It's by Hope Darst. It's Branch FM, Radio for Life. I'm Martin Cooper. I've been on the streets of Dewsbury talking with Market Day shoppers. We're discussing the best of Yorkshire, the best bits of this county. In the next 30 minutes, I'll meet Jean, Steve, George and Doris. And we'll talk about Bingley, Five Rise Locks. Lovely there, isn't it? Skipton, Scarborough and the Dales as well.
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2: My name's Martin.
3: Hello.
2: Yeah, what's your name?
3: My name's Jean.
2: Jean, nice to meet you, Jean.
3: Hello.
2: Asking the question, what's your favourite place in Yorkshire?
3: Don't know, really. Dales, I suppose, yeah.
2: The Dales?
3: Dales, yeah, Dales.
2: Hawes, Grassington?
3: Yeah, they're all over that all way, right, yeah, yeah, yeah.
2: All
3: yeah.
2: around the Yorkshire Dales?
3: Yes, definitely, yeah. Yeah.
2: Do you like Thirsk?
3: Oh, it's a long time since I've been to
2: Is
3: Thirsk.
2: It?
4: Yeah, I've been to Thirsk for ages, mate.
3: No, a long
4: you
3: time.
4: You drive through it, don't you?
3: Yeah. Yeah.
2: Or you drive past it,
4: yeah,
2: don't
4: yeah,
2: you?
4: Yeah,
2: you
4: do. Yeah.
3: Yeah, it's a long time yeah. since, yeah.
2: No, it's a nice little market town up there, isn't
3: Is
2: it?
3: Is it? Yeah, I don't know. I haven't been for so long time.
2: What about the East Coast? Are you a fan of Scarborough, Brid?
3: I'm all right. Hiya, love. I'm all right with Brid. I'm not keen on Scarborough.
2: No, why not?
4: Hilly.
3: Too hilly.
2: It is, isn't it?
3: Yeah, too hilly.
2: It is.
4: When you can't walk past.
3: I know.
2: No, that's right. And the coach always leaves you...
4: At the bottom.
3: Exactly. Wrong stop.
4: Yeah.
2: Oh, lovely. What about you? You're from Dewsbury?
3: No, I'm from Batley.
2: Oh, yeah? So you love this area?
3: No.
4: Well, we did at one time.
3: No.
2: Do you know, there's a lot of people who do say that. For example, the market.
4: We haven't got one.
2: Because we used to have coaches come here, didn't we, from Lancashire?
4: Yeah, you don't know.
2: It's not same as we went to Bury Market.
4: Yeah, like,
2: you know,
4: Bury
2: but,
4: Market.
2: Yeah, but you know, they used to come here by the coach load, literally.
4: There's nothing there, is there?
2: What's your plans for the day?
3: We're just going over there and then we're going to meet some friends and we're going for coffee.
2: Lovely. See you later.

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1: Hi, I'm Dudley Anderson. 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The product failed miserably and Jim expected to be fired. However, the chairman of the board, Robert Johnson, said this to him. 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
1: Hiya, Martin.
0: What's your name, sir?
1: Steve.
0: Steve, nice to meet you, Steve. What's your favourite place in Yorkshire, do you reckon?
1: Right, York. York's very nice.
0: Yes.
1: We also like Bingley Five Rival Locks. Lovely there, walking down the side of the canal.
0: Oh, yes.
1: Skipton we like.
0: Yeah.
1: Lovely for a day out in Skipton.
0: It is.
1: And then, of course, you go to Scarborough, don't you? You can't beat Scarborough.
0: So Skipton, do you go there for the shopping? Because the shopping
1: we go for the market.
0: Yeah.
1: We usually go market day.
0: That's a very good thing, yeah.
1: We like to walk up then by the castle.
0: Yes.
1: Side of the canal and up to the castle.
0: Lovely. So it sounds like you like walking then, if you mention the locks as well. Well, you've got two little
1: dogs.
0: We've got two little dogs.
1: They need walking.
0: Of course they do. And what is it you like about Scarborough?
1: Walk on the front. And
0: Oh, they're friendly dogs, they are, aren't they? What are their names?
1: Poppy and Tilly.
0: Oh, lovely. What breed are they?
1: They're Lhasa Apso.

0: Meredith Andrews and God of the Living. Branch FM, Radio for Life. I'm Martin Cooper, talking with shoppers in Dewsbury in the market area about God's own county, Yorkshire. Now, I met George and Doris earlier and asked them for their favourite bits of Yorkshire.
1: Well, we like Scarborough, don't we?
2: Do you?
3: Yeah, anywhere place like that.
1: Yeah.
3: I mean,
1: yeah.
2: Ridlington?
3: Yes.
1: Well, it's all right. Whitby.
2: Oh, yes.
1: You know, like Whitby, don't we?
2: Whitby.
3: Yeah. Well, I'm an ex-driver, so...
2: Oh, you've driven all over the place.
3: Oh, definitely.
2: Yeah, yeah. Yeah. So when you drove, where did you used to... Haulage, HGV?
1: Yeah.
3: Yes.
2: Yeah.
3: I've taken some good knows about you.
2: All over.
3: I worked for Tate & Lyle for 25 years.
2: Yeah.
3: And then I did 10 years for Co-op at Barnsley. Mm. But it's now moved back into Manchester, I think.
2: Mm. Right.
3: So I was lucky.
2: So you've seen some places in the British Isles.
1: Oh, lovely.
2: Then.
1: Yeah.
2: Did you do Europe as well?
3: No.
1: Not driving, no.
3: No, we went in Europe, obviously, for holidays and stuff like that, but no.
2: So now you take it easy.
1: Oh, definitely. Yeah.
3: I'm on the thing now, so...
1: No, it isn't.
2: What are your plans for the rest of the day?
1: Well, we're just going to have a look.
3: In market.
1: We haven't been... Oh, I can't remember the last time we came. We used to come regularly, didn't we?
3: Yeah.
1: To Dewsbury Market and that. Today we'll just go up and have a look. And...
2: Yeah, I'd be interested to know what you think. Where are you from?
1: Gummersall.
3: Yeah. Right. Yeah. Just about 45 miles away.
2: Yeah,
3: that's all.
2: But still, yeah. Good. Well, look, you enjoy the day, won't you?
1: Yeah.
3: Oh, yes, definitely.
1: Yeah, thank you.
2: Nice to meet
3: you. Thank you.
2: Take care. Thank you.

0: The Afters and Well Done. Branch FM, Radio for Life, Martin Cooper. I've been out near Dewsbury Market talking with shoppers. We've been talking about living in Yorkshire. The Bible, there is a connection. The Bible in Joshua chapter 24, verse 15 says this: "But if serving the Lord seems undesirable to you, then choose for yourself this day whom you will serve, whether the gods your ancestors served beyond the Euphrates or the gods of the Amorites in whose land you are living. But as for me and my household, we will serve the Lord." Amen to that. That is Joshua chapter 24, verse 15.
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That's Lauren Diago, and Thank God I Do. It's Branch FM Radio for Life. I'm Martin Cooper. After Chris Tomlin and Lady A, and Who You Are to Me.

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2: Hey, if your search for encouragement has led you here to keep the faith, then you can stop searching. This is the home of contagious encouragement. I'm Keith Stevens.
3: And I'm Donna Cruz. The mistakes and pains of life can feel like a 1,000-pound boulder on your back, but it's never too late to let it fall. This hour of Keep the Faith has been designed to encourage you to face your pain, release it, and move forward in freedom.
4: But hurt people hurt people. What they went through or what they were projecting on me had nothing to do with me. And that if I let it affect me, it's going to completely compromise the rest of my life.
5: Breathe.

And it was just this very honest, raw emotion of what I was feeling at the moment. But then all of a sudden, what came out, and the only thing I could say was that I still believe in your faithfulness. I still believe in your truth. I still believe in your holy word. Even when I cannot see, I still believe.

And yes, you take the risk of getting hurt again, but I'd much rather get hurt again and take that risk than live isolated and alone and bitter. Because we're not created to live alone. We are created to do life with each other.

Regrets. I've had a few. But maybe they're affecting your life more than they should. Our friend Tim Story is a life coach to the stars and shares some insight next on Keep the Faith.

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1: I'm Donna Cruz. Maybe the pain you're feeling is from your own missteps. After all, it's been said that regret is a form of punishment in itself. But what do you do? Our friend Tim Story helps people move forward every day. He's a Hollywood life coach and regular contributor here on Keep the Faith. 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
2: One day I was in the gym, and a guy had a t-shirt that said, "No regrets." And I thought, liar, liar, pants on fire. 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
3: Change would end the pain. That's what we often say, but what or who needs to change? That story is next on Keep the Faith.

0: Hi, this is Matthew West, and you're listening to the home of contagious encouragement. Keep the faith.
1: Three brothers in a fire, willing to die for their faith. But you were with them in the fire, and they walked out the next day. And Daniel met a lion, because he chose to pray. But you shut the mouth of that lion, and he walked out the next day.

0: Keep the Faith, where encouragement becomes contagious. I'm Brandy Lene. It's strange, but true, that many times your deepest pain comes from the relationships that matter most to you. But in those seasons, there's a deeper love that can handle the pain and bring change. Lisa Bevere is a New York Times best-selling author and speaker with a new book called Fiercely Loved. She opens up about a difficult time in her marriage.
1: John and I don't just live together. We work together. And so there's all this kind of blended dynamic where I just was like, I don't like my husband. I'm committed to him. I am married. But I decided I'm not engaged. I took off my engagement ring. I would wear my wedding ring, but I wouldn't wear my engagement ring. And I just was constantly sending a message to my husband. I'm committed, but I don't even like you. Now, you know that was not smart on my part. And you know that did not move anything towards reconciliation. And John was kind of in the same position, two stubborn people at two odds. And I just felt doomed. I felt stuck in a marriage that might be loveless. And I remember crying out to God, I need to know there is hope in my future. I feel so hopeless. I like it when my husband's gone more than I like it when he's home. God, I need to know that John is going to change. I don't know if this happens to you the way it happens to me, but anytime I go to my Heavenly Father about any of his children, he actually only talks about me. So he said to me, tell me I'm enough for you. And I thought, no, I know how this goes. If I say you're enough for me, that means John's not changing. So it took me a while to actually be able to say it. And it was this incredible battle that was won because of saying, God, I'm gonna love you with all my heart, all my strength, all my mind, all of my understanding. And I'm going to receive your love. And out of that, I can love others.

0: I see our response to violence as the phantom pain of the human soul. When a soldier loses a leg, he feels that leg for years. He feels the pain in that leg. It feels as if it's still there.
1: I'm tired, I'm worn, my heart is heavy.
0: See, human ideals, this ideal that we're supposed to forgive and not live in bitterness, that we're supposed to love and not hate, this ideal that we can be better than this, I'm convinced this is the human spirit remembering what it's supposed to be like to be human. Maybe that's why Jesus came. He came to restore our humanity.

And maybe that's why the human story is so troubling to us. Because every time we experience an act of violence, we all know this is not who we're supposed to be. This is not what it means to be human, and our souls long to be human again.

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4: 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But then we burn what's left.

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1: Hey, I'm Keith Stevens. It's hard to step towards the future when you're still holding on to the pain from your past. It's something we all deal with, but Dave Burchett is finding ways to let go. He's a TV sports director and author, having written books like Waking Up Slowly.
2: I love the story that I told in the book about a gentleman who had a pear tree in Kentucky. It had been in the family for generations, and for years they had climbed that tree, they had picked the fruit of that tree, and then a storm came along and destroyed it. And the family was out looking at it, and a neighbor said, "Wow, I feel so bad for you. That tree's been a part of your family." He said, "What are you going to do now?" And he goes, "Well, I'm going to pick the fruit, and then I'm going to burn the rest." And I thought, you know, what a great way to deal with the things that happen. We have to pick the fruit, whether it's good or bad, and see what has happened to us and process that and receive God's love and forgive. But then we burn what's left and move on and trust Him. And the thing that I have found is that even if I'm not feeling it, if I keep telling God I'm trusting you with this, eventually it comes around and I suddenly realize, hey, my blood pressure doesn't go to 180 when I think of that person now. God is actually moving in my heart to forgive.

As long as there's breath in you, there is always an opportunity to ask for forgiveness, to start building the relationship that you always wish you had. It is a message from the pits of hell that it's too late and it's too hard and that you messed up and you might as well give up. Never give up. There is forgiveness and redemption and hope.

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2: I'm Dee Rodriguez on Keep the Faith with an encouraging thought from Josh Shipp. Either you get bitter or you get better. 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
3: When I was 13, I was abandoned by my mother and my older sister in San Francisco. They left me. And 40 years later, I was so mad at God one day. I was so upset, and I just had it. And I just told God, I'm offline. I'm not going to talk to you anymore, because I always walk around thinking about him. And I just closed my mind. And the minute I walked in my house, my phone rang. And for the first time in my life, my mother was on the phone in tears. And she said she was sorry that she left me. And I knew it was God saying, letting me know in a very personal way that he sees me and he cares for me.
4: This

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1: Welcome to Keep the Faith, where encouragement becomes contagious. I'm Donna Cruz.
2: And I'm Keith Stevens. For life's ups, downs, and everything in between, there's hope for you. And on Keep the Faith, you'll hear songs and stories to remind you of that. Help me now to do the
3: impossible. But she didn't realize that she was stuck inside of her own heart. She was able to really see clearly that she needed to forgive her former husband, regardless of whether or not he deserved it or was even sorry for the things that he had done.
4: She had 5 children, but her husband was gone so much of the time, and she had so much pressure on her, but she chose to serve other people. We are meant for community, and I think it's important to attach ourselves to a community.

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2: Hi, I'm Keith Stevens. There's light in the darkness, but if you can't find it, you can become it. Scott McIntyre is a former American Idol finalist pushing us all to reflect God's light in his song, Light of the World.
3: I'm blind, and so when people think about, you know, here's Scott, the blind guy, and he's singing Light of the World, it kind of gives them pause.

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You know, the Bible talks about light in a number of places, and sometimes it's, you know, sometimes it's physical light, like the sun and the stars, and other times it's this metaphor for our spiritual walk and walking in the light.

Light of the World is really about acknowledging our need for Jesus. 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So as we follow him, as we grow more deeply with Christ, that starts to spill over and it starts to affect our world, affect the people around us, and it's a beautiful thing.

When I meet women, oftentimes I find they're most stuck because they haven't found their voice and their own story. They have one, but telling that story and trying to make sense of that story, I think, is the key work of a woman in her adult life. If I-

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2: What's holding you back from the love you desire and deserve? Well, it might be you. Our matchmaking friend Jackie Dorman shares next on Keep the Faith.

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1: I'm Donna Cruz. When it comes to love, maybe there's something in the way, but you just can't put your finger on it. Jackie Dorman is a relationship coach and author who helps people break down barriers through her programs like Bride Boot Camp and the Heart Workshop.
2: So many of my female clients, they don't realize it, but the very thing that they say they want, which is a man, is the very thing that they're afraid of. And so helping people get out of their own way when they have this guilty until proven innocent idea towards men, that's been a very big thing. So I have one student in particular, she just got married on New Year's Day. I'm so excited for her. But in the course of coaching her, I began to notice that she really had a very negative viewpoint of men in general. She just kind of believed that they were all going to be liars, cheaters, abusers, schemers. And because of that, she wasn't able to really see the good guys that were right in front of her because she had that filter on. So helping people take off their filters so that they can see people for who they truly are, that is a very big part of our secret sauce.

I think we, as a culture, we as a society, throw around the word love very haphazardly. I've seen, and just in traveling around, there appears to be so many people that are hurt by the church, hurt by people in the name of Christianity. I think oftentimes it's easy to use our differences as a way to separate rather than take the good news that we believe as a way to unite and bring in and bring together.

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2: Visiting world leaders with your kids happens in dreams, or the life of Bob Goff. 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
3: We got a letter from the leader of Bulgaria, and he said, "Children, if you'll come to the palace in Sofia, I'll give you your interview." And they were nuts. They're like, "No way!" Lord.

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1: I'm Keith Stevens. A lot of people see what can't happen, but when you see what can, that's when life becomes really interesting. Just ask Bob Goff. He's a New York Times bestselling author with books like Love Does, Dream Big, and Undistracted.
2: When our kids were young, they were 7, 9, and 11 years old. That's when 9/11 happened. And so I told them this plane hit a building, and I asked, if you had 5 minutes in front of a world leader, what would you ask him to kind of make sense of your faith, your hopes, what your life is about? And so Adam was the first one to go, and he was 7 at the time. And he said, you know, if I had 5 minutes in front of a world leader, I'd invite him over for a sleepover. Isn't that great? Because, you know, when you're in a sleepover, you're big buddies. And Richard was 9 at the time. And Richard said, if I had 5 minutes in front of a world leader, I'd ask him, what are you hoping for? Because maybe I'd be hoping for the same thing. Who knows? And Lindsay was our precocious one. And she was 11. And she said, you know what? If I had 5 minutes in front of a world leader, I'd say, you know, if you can't make it over to our house for the sleepover, what if we come over to your house and videotape an interview with you and get a message of hope to pass on to other world leaders from you? Isn't that terrific? And we sent this letter out to everybody, probably 1,000 letters. And then every day after school, we'd go to the post office box and we'd be full of letters. In fact, like Tony Blair would say, like, jolly good show. He'd say, forget it, but jolly good show. They'd all be really nice, but they'd all say, forget it. But we got a letter from the leader of Bulgaria. And he said, children, if you'll come to the palace in Sofia, I'll give you your interview. And they went nuts. They're like, no way. And then the prime minister of Switzerland wrote back and said, if you'll come to Bern, we'll give you your interview. Then the president of Israel wrote and said, if you'll come to Jerusalem, we'll give you your interview. We got 29 yeses. Is that crazy?

0: This is Keep the Faith.
1: I'm Donna Cruz. Bob Goff and his family found themselves on an adventure of a lifetime, visiting with world leaders in large part because his kids thought it was actually possible.
2: The conversation they would have would be so different than the conversation they might have with me. Matthew 18 talks about having a childlike faith. And I think I understand more about that having watched the kids. You know, they don't define themselves the way that I do. They don't think about the things the way that I did at the time. They just assume everybody's their friend. And, you know, these leaders assumed these kids were their friends too. And they would bring them back to their offices and they would say, you know what, when I was your age, and then they would tell this beautiful story. There's one guy from the Eastern Europe, and he said that when he was growing up, his dad used to hide his hat in the woods and pretend that he forgot it, and then tell his son to go into the woods and get it. And he said, I was so afraid that the bears were gonna come and eat me up. And so he would whistle, and he would start whistling in front of the kids. And the kids would just be glued to what he was saying. And then he would slow down, he'd look them in the eye and said, you know, here's my promise to you. I don't tell any of my soldiers this, but I will never let the bears come and get you. Oh, man, the power of hearing somebody talk to young people and just that kind of promise. So at the end of these interviews, you know, you can't give these guys a box of chocolates. And so what we did is we had a little like ring box, and inside of it was the key to our front door. And the kids said, we really meant it about the coming over for the sleepover. And you know what? I won't tell you the name of the country, but one of these leaders wrote, and he wrote to my daughter and said, you know what? I'd like to come and use my key. And we said, come on over. And they did. I just want to live in constant expectation of what might happen. But to get there, we got to have a childlike faith.

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3: Almost 30 years ago, I had what is called an arterial venous malformation, cerebral hemorrhage. I slept for 3 months, then it took me 2 years to get back to being 30 years old. My neurosurgeon used to sit in the corner and say, "You have no idea how lucky you are to be alive. You have no idea how lucky you are. You got me." It was very obviously very good because I am doing very well. I have been declared healed. Long before my mother passed, she said, "You were on every prayer chain between Seattle and Florida." That is how I am absolutely certain prayer does work. God loves every single one of us, and I'm truly grateful for that.

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1: Hi, I'm Donna Cruz, and welcome to Keep the Faith, songs and stories designed to take you on an encouraging journey of hope.
2: And I'm Keith Stevens. It's easy to live life and just go through the motions, but deep down, we all know that we were made for more. So in this hour of Keep the Faith, you'll be encouraged to live a life of impact.
3: Well, you know, sometimes we can overthink what our gifts are. There might be something that you love to do, but maybe you're not that good at. Like, for instance, I love sports. I love to play baseball, but I wouldn't be good enough to play professionally, and so that was not something that I really...

I just think there is so much more that he has for us that I honestly believe that we've barely scratched the surface. Dream big. I don't think we're going to do that if we just sort of just get, if we just stay in the routine. I don't think routine is God's will. Yeah.

you got to pray and prepare. What are you frustrated? Any area you're frustrated, that's where you have to prepare the most. Any area you're discouraged, that's where you got to become the most determined. Why? Because it works.

I'm sitting here, I've been in Hollywood for 20 years. I've always wanted to produce. It took me 18 years to produce. 18 years of showing up, serving other people, being an executive, working on everybody else's films, servicing talent, having it like one day wanting to be my own producer, but having to work for other producers and service their vision. And when it was time, God said, now is time. Go. Don't quit. Don't quit. You are going to win.

Tony Dungy is a Hall of Fame football coach and shares how impact is a gift that keeps on giving. That's next on Keep the Faith.

0: the home of contagious encouragement. Keep the faith.
1: I'm David Sams, the host of CIA, Contagious Influences of America, the free podcast from the producers of Keep the Faith. If you want a picture of what contagious influence really looks like, you don't have to look any further than Tony Dungy. He's a Super Bowl winning, Hall of Fame NFL coach and broadcaster on NBC's Sunday Night Football. He and his wife, Lauren, have written a new book called Uncommon Influence.
2: I went to the Pittsburgh Steelers as a rookie player, and Chuck Noll was our coach, and Art Rooney was our owner, and they talked about not making football your whole life, connecting with the community. The Steelers had a practice that every rookie player on your off day, you had to sign up and do community service. So I got involved in that, understood that. They passed that down to me. 25 years later, when I become a head coach, I instituted that in Tampa with the Buccaneers. One of my players, Warwick Dunn, took the initiative. He decided to help single moms get home. It's 40 years later now. He's done 210, I think, homes for single moms. Well, that is a direct effect of Chuck Noll passing on something down to me, influencing me, me influencing Warwick Dunn. In a kind of roundabout way, Chuck Noll had an influence on Warwick Dunn, even though he never met him. That's the ripple effect. We really wanted to let people know that we influence other people, whether we know it or not, whether we believe it or not, there are people looking at us. And so we want to encourage people to use their abilities to influence people for the Lord.
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music is so healing. It has healed me and helped me through really rough times. And I sing songs to help other people. I've had fan club letters. These young people would say, I put the gun down when your song came. Total God. So if you're looking for a purpose, get out on your knees. 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Do something for somebody else. 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You got

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1: It is my desire that you exalt my name, that you come into my presence and you know that I am for the Lord and not against you. For I see in is the Lord. I know every detail of your life. I know all about you, says the Lord. I have set my hand upon you in love, that you might walk in fellowship with me. Yes, many things you do not understand. Many things are hard to bear. But know this, says the Lord, that I am the burden bearer, and I call you to cast your burden upon me, says the Lord. For I will sustain you, I will strengthen you, I will help you, and I will fellowship with you, even in the times of pain and sorrow, says the Lord. And as you look to me, you will have joy and rejoicing in your heart, knowing that I am the one who has walked before you, says the Lord, in every step of the way. Therefore continue, says the Lord, to offer the sacrifice of praise. For indeed, says the Lord, many things that you do, says the Lord, involve a sacrifice, a step of faith, knowing that I am for you, even when you find things difficult, even when you find things troublesome, says the Lord. But I am indeed your Saviour. I am indeed your God. I am indeed for you, says the Lord. Therefore rest in me and know that strength will come into your physical body, into your mental framework, into your emotions, says the Lord, that you might stand strong in the Lord your God, says your Saviour and your Lord. Look at this passage then. And, you know, sometimes, do you ever wonder why when you come to church, we read these, what to us in our modern day lives must seem like obscure people who lived long ago in a land, some of us, I mean, some of you have been to Israel. I've never been to Israel. So we read about people that lived long ago in a land some of us have never been to and whose lives are really completely different, seemingly, to the lives we live in our days of, I will say from my point of view, sometimes complex technology. I know if you're a young person, you might be good at mastering it all, but you know, some of us, I won't call myself an old fogey, but some of us that are a bit more on in years find some of these things a little bit of a struggle sometimes. And, you know, I'm often going to other people for help. So, you know, maybe there's a lesson in that. We have to humble ourselves, whatever age we are, and ask for help when it's needed. But, you know, I mean, it's a valid question, isn't it? Why do we read, why come to church and read out of an ancient book? You know, some of us are interested in history, but not everybody's so interested in history. So what's the relevance of it all? Well, there are some things we can identify with. First of all, the Bible says that Elijah was a man who had emotions like us, okay? So in life, he struggled over some things. And we can see it particularly in this passage when we read the other week. He just had a great victory and shown and demonstrated just how powerful God is when he made this altar and he sacrificed a bull. And fire came from heaven, and the peoples, they fell on their faces saying, "The Lord, He is God. The Lord, He is the God." So he just come from a place of great victory, and then the next stage, a woman threatens him, and he's running for his life. Now, we know that Jezebel was quite a character, and she certainly was opposed to the worship of Yahweh, the God of Israel, and she wanted to promote the worship of Baal. So the worship of Baal was meant Lord or Master, and he was a God who supposedly owned the land and supposedly was responsible for the fertility of the land. And of course, you know, what are these idols? They're just lumps of stone, and people bow down and worship these lumps of stones. But our God is the living God who created heaven and earth. So within Elijah's name means Yahweh is God. So in the very name that Elijah had, he lived out that name. I wonder, you know, are you living out the name that you have? I don't know. Or, you know, I'm not able to sort of go around the room and say what your name means. Benjamin's here this morning. His name means son of my right hand. You know, hey, what a great name that is. What a great name that is to have. You know, my name, Jeremy, means may God exalt. And apparently the name Childs comes from an old word that means servant. So may God exalt his servant. That's what my name means. So that's pretty good, you know. Thank you. Thank you, my parents. I don't know whether they realised what they were doing, but in naming me like that. But, you know, may the Lord be exalted. And really, although Elijah had that name, you know, his determination for his life was to exalt the Lord. Okay, so let's look at this passage. We've already said that Elijah was scared, and maybe he was a little bit depressed as well. After all this activity, after all this effort, after all this ministry time, maybe he was exhausted. Maybe he was worn out. And that made him vulnerable. What happened sparked the journey. And, you know, I guess most of us have been on journeys at different times, maybe journeys to see relatives, maybe journeys to go on holiday, maybe you've flown to different parts of the world on your journey. And, you know, usually there's a particular goal, a particular motive that is behind that journey, whether it's a holiday, whether it's to go and see somebody, a member of the family, somebody you love, somebody you connected with. And so we know that Elijah decided at this point of need that he was going to take a journey. And his journey was to go to the place where the nation of Israel had received the word of God through Moses. So he was motivated to go to Horeb or Sinai. And, you know, this was no mean journey. This was a journey of about 300 miles. So, you know, most of us don't set off on foot to go on a journey of 300 miles. We get into our cars or we, you know, maybe even flown somewhere that is only a matter of hundreds or maybe thousands of miles. But he was motivated to go to the place where he knew that the word of God had been given. And in every journey, we know that there are various, you know, a journey isn't made up of just a journey. A journey is made up of a sequence of events. And so we look at the sequence of events that that are given here concerning Elijah. Now, first of all, we see in verse 3, I think it is, that it doesn't matter which verse it is, but when he ran for his life, he came to Beersheba in Judah, and he left his servant there. So Beersheba would have been a place of significance. There were wells there, and maybe he thought about his servant's need, and he thought, well, I'll leave him at Beersheba, because that's a place where there is provision. And it was a place of history as well, because Abraham had dug a well there. And then later on, when it had been filled up, Isaac redug that well. And you know, God wants us to draw on the wells of his spirit in our lives. God wants us to draw on the wells of his strength. God wants us to draw on the wells of his blessing and his love and his faithfulness and his mercy, literally, spiritually, and practically. And so he left his servant there. But we know he was in a real state, because he said, and one thing you've got to say about Elijah, his prayers were honest. A prayer that is honest is a real prayer. And when we go to God, it's not that we have to recite a set of words. Maybe you do use the Lord's Prayer sometimes. That's good if you use the Lord's Prayer. But you know, there's no formula that we're to use when we go to God. God wants to know what's going on in our heart. He wants to know what's going on in our lives. And this is prayer is a time to be open with God and to say what you think. And you know, there are numerous instances here where Elijah simply says what he actually thinks. And here he says, I want to throw in the towel, God. I'm absolutely, you know, my life isn't worth living. I've had enough. Take my life, he says. You know, it's a very, very sad and serious fact that there are people who, in facing their lives, find themselves overwhelmed by life and choose the option of suicide. You know, really, I do believe this, that if you're honest and frank and open with God, and maybe with other people as well, then you can get the help that you need in order that you might be strong to face life and not choose that terrible option of suicide. But it is true here that Elijah opened his heart to God. There's also, I notice, another thing that he says. He says, for I am no better than my ancestors. And so, you know, it kind of reveals something to us about his state of mind. Perhaps he thought, in his desire to serve God and follow God, that, you know, actually, I'm a cut above the rest. That's a dangerous place to be. The Bible says we've all sinned and come short of the glory of God. If I asked you to put up your hand, if you failed in some way, I'm not going to ask you to do that, but if I asked you to put up your hand, everybody in this room, in fact, not everybody in this room, but everybody in this town, in fact, everybody in the world has to put their hand up. And that's what the Bible says. We've all sinned and come short of the glory of God. Maybe Elijah was making a little bit of an error in his thinking then. And what we want to see, and what we do see in this passage, is that God gently guides Elijah to change his thinking so that he begins to think like God thinks and not like he might think of himself independently of God. And what I love about this story is the mixture of both the practical and the ordinary and the supernatural. Because when Elijah is traveling into the wilderness, and I mean, I'm guessing that it would be about 300 miles, so it took 40 days. He wasn't actually traveling that fast, about 7.5 miles or thereabout a day. So he maybe, I don't know, you know, each day he travelled and then he made camp for the night or something out in the wilderness. I don't really know. But, you know, it wasn't a huge journey daily. But, you know, God calls us to a daily walk. He doesn't call us to do a marathon every day. He calls us to a daily walk of fellowship with him. And what I was going to say is that there's this mixture. So he needs sleep. So what does he do? He lays down and sleeps. I think one version says under a juniper tree. Another version says under a broom tree. But it doesn't really matter. He found a place to curl up and go to sleep. And so, in a way, God is providing the ordinary things of life. We all need sleep, don't we? Thank God for the restorative power of sleep. That when we're exhausted, when we're tired, when we're weary, we know that sleep is God's provision to enable us to be rejuvenated. Now, if the doctors were here, they could tell us all kinds of things about how it clears certain chemicals from the brain and so on. But I don't really know about that too much. But I know that, you know, there is a regenerative, a physical regenerative process that goes on. And, you know, maybe even with the dreams that we have, it's to try and sort out and allocate pieces of information, file them away so that we know, so that we're able to think and have recall. But in the midst of that, a supernatural event takes place because an angel comes along and taps him on the shoulder and says, get up and eat. And he finds that there's food there. And God gives him provision supernaturally. And the Bible tells us that the angel tells him, you need this provision because without this provision, you won't be able to make this long journey. You know, God is faithful as provider. His name is Jehovah Jireh. He provides for us. And so as we see Elijah go on from this position, we know that he went and he found his way to Horeb. And it's interesting, God's question to him. When he gets to the destination, God asks him the question. He says, what are you doing here, Elijah? And you know, sometimes in life, God challenges us and says, look, he's not in rebuke, not in condemnation, not to put us down. But what are you doing here? Why are you here? Wow, that's a profound question, isn't it? Most people don't take time to pause and think, why am I here? What is my life about? Why do I exist? But what a profound question that is. And Elijah's reply is, I've been very zealous for the Lord God of hosts. That's my description about myself, he says. But the Israelites, they've torn down your altars. They've done everything to put the prophets to death. And it's also interesting that he says, I only am left. And again, I believe that was an emotional response, believing, I'm the only one here. I'm the only one doing this. Have you ever felt like that? All the burden has been placed on me. And everybody else that should help in some way has kind of deserted. Where are they? Well, it wasn't true that he was the only one. I mean, when he met Obadiah, in the previous chapter we read that Obadiah told him about 100 different prophets that he'd hidden safely in a cave. But it wasn't true. And God was also about to tell him that it wasn't true. But then we get this supernatural happening of God passing by. He's told to stand in the presence of the Lord. And the Bible says that there was a great and powerful wind, tore the mountains apart, shattered the rocks before the Lord. But the Lord was not in the wind. And after the wind, an earthquake. But the Lord was not in the earthquake. And after the earthquake came a fire. But the Lord was not in the fire. After the fire came, my Bible says here, this version says, a gentle whisper. I like the way that it says it in the Authorized Version. It says a still, small voice. And do you know what? As Christians, we are called to hear the still, small voice. We were in Coxley Valley yesterday. We visited a little place which is called the Engine Room. And while we were there, Hannah reminded me that I'd prayed for this couple's daughter on a previous occasion. And so I made a point of inquiring how she was, and thank God she really is on the mend, and praise the Lord for that. And I won't go into detail, but they gave me some detail about it. So here I was, sat, here we were basically as a family, chatting to this couple and another of their daughters, and the man had had a knee operation. And his leg was swollen up. So, you know, at a certain point, I felt the still small voice tell me, why don't you offer to pray for him? And you know, some people think that, you know, you have to have a formal meeting and you have to have a prayer line and then you lay hands on people. No, not a bit of it. You know, God is in the ordinary in every day. So I said to him, would you like me to pray for you? And I did pray for him. But the most important thing, not only the fact that he was receptive to that, was the fact that I ended up sharing the gospel message. And I ended up testifying, you know, for instance, about our own son, James, how he used to have ear asthma when he was younger. And how we refused to believe that that was God's will for him. And how he laid hands on him. And how God delivered him. And so, you know, there are testimonies to share with people of God's power, God's healing power. And we believe in God's healing power. And so, my point is this, that Elijah heard the still, small voice. You know, our lives are to be those where we do have fellowship with God, where we do hear his voice, not as a loud thunder like an earthquake, and I know I speak loudly, but not as a mighty wind, not as a fire, but the still, small voice of the word of the Lord, giving that instruction, giving that prompting in the heart. You know, the gifts, they operate by responding to the still small voice. I know that some people have launched out in prophecy beside myself. But you know, you just hear something from God and you step out in faith and God gives the flow of the word that he wants to share. So we look at this passage, we wonder perhaps about Elijah who lived long ago, and yet as New Testament Christians, we're not called to go like Elijah went to Horeb, but where is the place that we go? The place we go is demonstrated in this, not in necessarily in a communion service, but is demonstrated in the fact that this represents the crucified body of the Lord Jesus, which was broken for us, and his shed blood that was poured out, that we might know that we're accepted in the Beloved. Okay, so I'm sort of coming to the end of the message in some ways. So I'll look at my notes and see what I may have missed out. I said that God renewed his thinking. You look at verse 14, 18. Yet I reserve 7,000 in Israel, all those who have not bowed down to Baal, and all whose mouths have not kissed him. So God wants to change his thinking. So he changed the thinking of Elijah from being, I'm all alone. Everybody's deserted me. Nobody's defending the faith. Well, God says, no, you're wrong, Elijah. I've reserved 7,000 who have not bowed the knee to Baal. And so we need to know that God has reserved people for faith. And, you know, our opportunity is to proclaim the message of the gospel, the good news of the gospel. So, God gave him additional tasks to do and said, you know, there are still things that you need to do. And we read of this call of Elijah right at the end of the passage, how he threw his cloak over him. And Elisha recognizes what's going on here, that if Elijah was a disciple of the Lord, then Elisha was to become his servant and successor. And, you know, he takes this drastic action of chopping up the plow and sacrificing the bull, because he's going to burn his bridges. He's going to follow Elijah. And just to close with this thought, when we go on, we find that Elijah is supernaturally taken up into heaven. Only two people in the Bible, well, maybe three that we can think of, that just went straight into the presence of the Lord. The first one is Enoch. The Bible says that he was translated. The other person is Moses. He went up the mountain and then his body was never found. And then this person, Elijah, went up to heaven in a chariot. Well, it tells us, it's prophetic of the fact that when the Lord Jesus comes again, the Bible says every eye will see him and we will rise to meet with the Lord. But our assurance is, no matter how we go to meet the Lord, to be with Christ is, the Bible says, far better. So why not build your relationship with him today? Why not build your relationship as you fellowship with him day by day, so that you walk knowing the grace of the Lord Jesus day by day?
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That was the Sunday service, and thank you for joining us. We'll have another one next week from 10 till 11. 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
3: Hello there, this is Mark Yellen-Brown, and you're listening to another episode of Honest to God. Today's show is entitled The Life of Jesus, Part 4. As the first rays hit Lake Galilee, the tops of the breakers shimmered with sparkling light. I sat on a hill overlooking the water, loving my Father's creation. I thought about the day ahead. My ministry was already gathering pace. The healings and delivering of demoniacs were causing no small stir around the towns and villages of Judea. I expected this. I also expected the response from the religious teachers of the law and the Pharisees. I could sense underneath the religious posturing, the already festering jealousy. People who had followed them blindly, who had allowed them to burden them with more and more religious laws and practices, had seen firsthand the love of God in action, setting the captives free with no regard for name or position. They knew this was from God, and they were beginning to wake up to the reality of God being a good God. The disciples themselves had begun to grow more confident. There was an expectation of needs being met, be they physical or emotional. It was early days. They still had so much to learn about the Father's love for them, the freedom that came from wholly trusting in God and in me. I wanted to sow deep into their hearts the truths of grace. I wanted them to grow in compassion and a realization that faith itself comes first by love. They were seeing hour by hour, day by day, that my ministry was built on compassion for others, for those broken and in need, those who knew their need and were willing to reach out and receive it. Luke 13:10-17. On a Sabbath, Jesus was teaching in one of the synagogues, and a woman was there who had been crippled by a spirit for 18 years. She was bent over and could not straighten up at all. When Jesus saw her, he called her forward and said to her, "Woman, you are set free from your infirmity." Then he put his hands on her, and immediately she straightened up and praised God. Indignant because Jesus had healed on the Sabbath, the synagogue leader said to the people, "There are 6 days for work, so come and be healed in those days, not on the Sabbath." The Lord answered him, "You hypocrites, doesn't each of you on the Sabbath untie your ox or donkey from the stall and lead it out to give it water? Then should not this woman, a daughter of Abraham, whom Satan has bound for 18 long years, be set free on the Sabbath day from what bound her?" When he said this, all his opponents were humiliated, but the people were delighted with all the wonderful things he was doing. The synagogue was full, and outside more people gathering. The word had spread that the miracle worker from Nazareth was here. I was invited to teach in the synagogue. The first 4 or 5 rows were full of the teachers.

saw her, he called her forward and said to her, "Woman, you are set free from your infirmity." Then he put his hands on her, and immediately she straightened up and praised God. It was so simple. Her desire to be free triggered the spirit in me to respond. She loved God, and the sudden freedom had her shouting with joy. Standing tall, she seemed to glow in a new freedom. But there was something else. Her eyes had been opened to the true nature of God. She had always known at a deep level. She knew that this affliction had not been sent by God, as she had been told by the people of the synagogue. The indignant teachers of the law could hardly contain themselves. They were affronted enough to send the leader of the synagogue to have a word with his people about this upstart from Galilee. Indignant because Jesus had healed on the Sabbath, the synagogue leader said to the people, "There are 6 days for work, so come and be healed on those days, not on the Sabbath." The Lord answered him, "You hypocrites, doesn't each of you on the Sabbath untie your ox or donkey from the stall and lead it out to give water? Then should not this woman, a daughter of Abraham, whom Satan has kept bound for 18 long years, be set free on the Sabbath day from what bound her?" As the people cheered and shouted their joyful responses to my reply, I could sense a hatred emanating from those who despised me for the outrageous imposition of revealing God to their people in a manner that utterly bypassed their law mentality. That evening, as we gathered to share over the events of the day, I spoke to the disciples about the attitude of the teachers of the law, the Pharisees, and the leaders of the synagogues. The disciples listened intently. They'd all grown up with these people being the bridge between God and them. These religious teachers laid out how ordinary people should best live their lives before God. Lives based on their interpretation of the law. Judas Iscariot spoke up, which was not usual for him. He usually hung back. "I gave up years ago being good enough for God. Too much guilt. I hate those hypocrites." There were shouts of agreement. I quickly intervened. "It's not about hating anyone. It's about showing people the truth of my Father's heart towards them. You've seen me correct those religious leaders. You've even seen me angry and shout them down. But my heart is always right. Because they're the blind leading the blind. And their judgment will be worse because they are leading the people down the path of self-righteous destruction. They should be corrected, but at the same time pitied for their blindness. And their blindness stems from their pride. They profess to be able to see, and that's what makes them blind. Day after day, as they follow me, waiting for me to contravene my Father's law, they see my Father's power at work. They're so without understanding that they even imagine it must be a demon that is healing and setting people free. I hate everything they stand for. They're enabling the enemy to come in like a flood, but his time is short. Love will expose him for the liar he is." Matthew 5:1-12. Now when Jesus saw the crowds, he went up on a mountainside and sat down. His disciples came to him, and he began to teach them. He said, "Blessed are the poor in spirit, for theirs is the kingdom of heaven. Blessed are those who mourn, for they will be comforted. Blessed are the meek, for they will inherit the earth. And blessed are those who hunger and thirst for righteousness, for they will be filled. Blessed are the merciful, for they will be shown mercy. Blessed are the pure in heart, for they will see God. Blessed are the peacemakers, for they will be called children of God. Blessed are those who are persecuted because of righteousness, for theirs is the kingdom of heaven. Blessed are you when people insult you, persecute you, and falsely say all kinds of evil against you because of me. Rejoice and be glad, because great is your reward in heaven, for in the same way they persecute the prophets who were before you." I taught much more that day, but this was first. This was the foundation. It begins with the poor in spirit, because a person needs to know their spiritual condition before they can know their need of a saviour and be set free. It's personal. You can be brought up in a religious household and taught the things of God, but unless your heart is open to the reality of God in your life, it's dead knowledge. Being poor in spirit is understanding the separation from your Father. It's understanding the link between your deep down hollowness and the one you need, who is only the one who is able to fill the emotional and spiritual hole. Again, it's coming to the end of yourself, knowing your need of a saviour. "Blessed are those who mourn, for they will be comforted." These sayings from my Father can be understood in many ways. One of the ways is as a

progression in understanding. An example is those who mourn being comforted. After understanding your spiritual condition of emptiness and need, you mourn that condition and are comforted as you seek the face of God. Like all my teaching that was to be collected by my gospel writers, they read the person who is listening or reading them as words on a page. My words are living words, and they're to be taken wherever you are personally in your walk with God. My word is truth, and my word is a mirror. You mourn over the way sin controlled you. You mourn over the way you relied on your self-righteousness rather than the righteousness that comes from God. It's the same as what happened to the Israelites in the wilderness. Moses explained to them the law, and rather than acknowledge with fear and trembling that there was no way they were capable of keeping it, rather than crying out to God for mercy and help in their time of need, they confidently assented in their ability to keep the law, thus determining their fate as lawbreakers and suffering the consequences. The grace of God is always flowing. Repentance is turning back. It's Psalm 46:10. Being still and knowing that he is God and you are not. Repentance is waking up to your true condition, and mourning will be involved if you have wandered far in your own personal wilderness. Then it is receiving the comfort that comes from a loving Father. Matthew 8:14-17. Jesus went to Peter's house. He saw that Peter's mother-in-law was in bed with a high fever. He touched her hand and the fever left her. Then she stood up and began to serve him. That evening, people brought to Jesus many people who had demons inside them. He spoke, and the demons left the people. He healed all those who were sick. So Jesus made clear the full meaning of what Isaiah the prophet said. He took away our diseases and carried away our sicknesses. In one movement, Peter's mother was up and serving. She had time to catch my eye and smile her thanks. Her faith warmed my heart and gave me strength. Faith did that. It activated the love of the Father through the action of the Holy Spirit. As the people were healed by my hand, I was wishing that they could truly get an understanding of what was going on. Faith was present to heal. People received, miracles happened, and expectation rose. They needed to understand that they were as much the conduits of my Father's grace as my power that came from the Holy Spirit. The prophecy from Isaiah concerning my coming sacrifice confirmed the truth of the curse of sickness being finally destroyed. My coming sacrifice. It's a long way off, but every day brings me closer. It's the constant cloud on the horizon, hiding the glow of gold within.

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2: Malcolm Ryan here with Words for Life. Do you like being encouraged? I'm sure you do. It's great when other people encourage us. But this doesn't just mean being told what we want to hear. Oh no. Encouragement also involves us being ready and willing to be told what we're maybe not so keen to hear, such as how we could improve our attitude in order to please God and be a blessing to other people. In Philippians 2 verses 3 and 4 we're instructed, "Do nothing out of selfish ambition or vain conceit, but in humility consider others better than yourselves. Each of you should look not only to your own interests, but also to the interests of others." Now, C.S. Lewis, best known for writing the exciting Chronicles of Narnia, said, "If anyone would like to acquire humility, I can tell them the first step. The first step is to realize that one is proud." And of course, Lewis meant proud in the worst sense of the word. That's to say, the kind of smugness that causes us to have an inflated opinion of ourselves and makes us think we're better than everyone else. So if we're going to be truly humble, we have to say no to some things and yes to some other things. In desiring to live as God wants us to live, one thing we need to say no to is selfish ambition. Selfish ambition? That's the attitude of what's in it for me. And when personal gain becomes our consuming passion, there can be no real joy in our lives. Okay, so does that sound strange? I mean, isn't it the case that the harder you work and the more you accumulate, the higher up the social ladder you'll climb? And you'd think that this would make you happier. But ambition that focuses on personal gain just won't do it. Then here's something else to say no to. Say no to the vain conceit that asks, "Who's noticing me?" In fact, the Lord Jesus had some stern things to say to people who behave in a way that's intended to impress other people. In Matthew 24, while calling out the religious leaders of his day for being hypocrites, our Lord says, "Their lives are like perpetual fashion shows. Embroidered prayer shawls one day and flowery prayers the next. They love to sit at the head table at church dinners, basking in the most prominent positions, preening in the radiance of public flattery." That's the say it like it is way Eugene Peterson's Message paraphrase puts it. And right now, as we continue our pursuit of the attractive personal quality of humility, here's something to say yes to. Say yes to the importance of others. Others. This is a key word in the Christian faith and for a caring society. In humility, consider others better than yourselves, as we read in the second chapter of Philippians. Why do you think the Lord Jesus came from heaven's glory to this planet? It was for others. Why do those who follow him and his teaching take his message to the ends of the world? It's for others. And that's why the Apostle Paul writes, "Each of you should look not only to your own interests, but also to the interests of others." And this points to the fact that humility involves showing respect for other people, while having a caring heart and a genuine concern. It's about putting others first, just as Jesus did.
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0: Fame is an illusion. Even the celebrities tell us it can be a burden more than a blessing. So why do so many hanker after it? I'm Tanya Harris of God Conversations. The desire for fame seems to be fueled by the need to be seen and known. Yet fame promises something it doesn't deliver. A famous singer once spoke of the deep loneliness she felt in her hotel room after performing in front of thousands. She was known by the crowd, but was she truly known? Our need for acceptance will never be met by the spotlight, more likes on social media, or a moment on TV. Instead, God offers a relationship where we're fully known and accepted. It's neither fleeting or fickle and will always sustain us long after the crowd is gone. For more on having your own God Conversations, go to godconversations.com.
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1: Welcome to Everyday Moments with Joyce Meyer. 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That's exactly why Joyce says, know what you owe. 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
2: You know, there are many times when people feel like they just have to have something to stay happy. Well, if I just don't get this, I'm just not going to be happy. Or they feel like no matter what state their finances are in, they just have to buy this thing. They may already be in debt. They may already not being able to pay the bills they have, but they see something and they feel like, I have to have this. Well, you know, I want to encourage you, don't keep going deeper in debt for things, and more things. Especially things that half the time we really don't even need anyway. You need to know what you owe, not just what you want. You need to know what you have, you need to know what you owe, and not be ignorant about your finances. The Bible says that we need to know the state of our flocks, and so you need to know what you have and know what you owe, so when you go out and you're tempted to buy more, you know if you can afford to buy it, or if you're just doing it in emotions and it's just going to make your situation worse. God bless you, and walk in His wisdom.
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1: In my job, it's just fantastic to be a Christian, because each day you never know what's going to walk in through the door of your office. I have a specific responsibility for 500 16 to 18 year olds. They bring all sorts of issues to you. Sometimes it can simply be that they're struggling with one of their subjects, but often the issues are much bigger, and one of them will come in and share that they're struggling with something at home. Perhaps they have a drug-related problem, or basically just that life's falling apart. And to be a Christian in that situation is just such an enormous privilege, because over and over again, I find that God is giving me the right words to share with these.
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9: 20 The Countdown Magazine. Hey there, I'm your host, William Ryan III, with a brand new countdown in this first weekend of September. Now, can you believe we turned another page on the calendar this week? It went by so fast. You know, I've been sick all week long, but I couldn't leave you hanging without a fresh countdown, so bear with the scratchy voice this weekend. And before we go any further, there's something I never want to take for granted, and that's you making time for the countdown. Now, I know you've got a lot going on, a lot of places you can be, and a lot of things competing for your attention, so the fact that you chose to spend part of your weekend with this countdown, that really means a lot to me. Now, here's a look at what's coming up today. We've got a new song making its debut on the countdown, 3 songs staying exactly where they were, 4 sliding down, and 12 moving up the chart. And of course, we'll find out which artist is sitting at number 1 by the end of our 2 hours together.
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0: re-entry at number 20. That is Stars Go Dim with Holy on 20 The Countdown Magazine. Now we have that new song that's hitting our chart this week, and I'll let this artist tell you all about it.
1: Hey, this is Ryan Stevenson, and this is the story behind my new song, This I Know. Psalm 46 says, God is our refuge and strength, a very present help in times of trouble. This song was born out of that tension that we all feel, believing that God is good while living in a world that's unpredictable and sometimes painfully unfair. It doesn't ignore the hurt or try to rush past the questions. Instead, it sits in the uncertainty and chooses to trust the goodness of God anyway. It's about learning that faith isn't pretending that everything's okay. It's placing your weight

0: the author.
1: They are dropping down one spot this weekend at number 18. That is Brandon Lake and Nick Jonas teaming up to sing The Author here on 20, the Countdown Magazine. Okay, we asked our private Facebook group a very simple question this last week, and hopefully you saw it in there, but it was simply this: where are you listening from? And I truly wanted to know too. I want to know exactly on the map where you're tuning in, because we have a lot of people from places like Australia, New Zealand, all across Canada, Kenya, Malawi, plus several states right here in the United States. I know there are plenty more of you out there listening from all over the world. So if you're in our private Facebook group, go find that post and drop your city, state, province, or country in the comments. Let's fill up that comment section, see how far and wide 20 The Countdown is reaching this week. And if you're not in the group yet, then come join us. You can find a link to that group at 20thecountdown.com.
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10: When we were writing the song, I had arrived at the studio with one of those kind of heavy-hearted days, and I said to the guys, I just said, you know, what do you do when you don't feel good enough? And at the end of the day, I think we need a little encouragement on those days. And so when the chorus says, if you need a shoulder, I can be it, that's coming from God's perspective to you, because he will be the comfort when you need it. That is what this song is all about.
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0: leaving. 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

0: Leanna Crawford making a 2-point jump to number 16 this week with Thank God on 20 The Countdown magazine. Well, I've already been talking today about all the places this show travels, so I thought we'd hear from Joram, who is listening to 20 in Uganda.
1: Hello, 20 The Countdown magazine. My name is Joram from Uganda, and I'm always listening to this show every Saturday evening. It's always so fun to hear new music, and I encourage these stories behind the songs. I don't really take it for granted. God bless you. Continue doing the work, and see you then.
0: Well, Joram, thank you for staying in touch through WhatsApp and letting me know that you're enjoying our show. 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Tell us where you're listening, what the show means to you, or just say hello. And your voice could be the next one I play on our show.
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1: Hey, this is Tasha Layton, and I wrote the song Meet Me in the Valley after hearing a parent who had lost a child say, "I found myself in a deep valley, but to my surprise, God met me there." You know, the way out of our valleys is through. We have to feel everything we need to feel and admit those feelings to God so that He can meet us in those places of grief, sadness, confusion, loneliness. We are not alone in it. He'll meet us there and He'll take us through.
0: Number 13.

0: She is right back at number 13 again this week. It is Tasha Layton with Meet Me in the Valley on 20 The Countdown Magazine. Well, last week I asked you to share how you found 20, and I heard from Ron in Michigan, who found us recently on 89.3 FM at Spring Arbor University. He said, "I love your program, and whenever I find it, I listen to the whole thing." And then he shared something I really appreciate. He says, "Christian music is another avenue for the renewing of the mind and the washing of the word every day. I love that because what you put in your mind and your heart matters, and sometimes God uses a song to remind you of something you already know, but desperately need to hear again." That's happened to me several times. So Ron, thank you for listening on the radio there on your phone and for following us along on Facebook and on Instagram too. And thank you for reminding us that there are a lot of different ways to connect with 20. And I'm just glad you found us this summer and we were able to be a part of your recovery from those health struggles that you had. But what about you? Has 20 showed up at the right time when you needed it? You can reach out to us and let us know. Just head to 20thecountdown.com and share your story.
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8: Hey, this is Cece Winans with the message of my song, Worthy of It All. Psalm 63 talks about God's love being better than life, and that is so true. When I think of the goodness of Jesus and all that he has done for me, I can't help but praise God. And this song, Worthy of It All, just puts it all in perspective. When I just think of all of the great things that God has done, what he continues to do, and not just because of what he's done, but just because of who he is. He's worthy of all of our praise, all of our strength. The Bible instructs us to love him with all of our heart, soul, and mind. Why? Because he deserves nothing less. He is worthy of it all.
4: Number 12.

0: Artist News. Three things you need to know. Number one.
1: Ryan Stevenson, who you just heard debut on this weekend's countdown at number 19, the new song. He is celebrating the 10-year anniversary of his song Eye of the Storm with a special new version. Now, the original song featured Ryan's close friend Gabe Petillo, who passed away from cancer 2 years ago. For this anniversary, Ryan found a way to bring the song back with a very personal connection to the people who knew Gabe best. Here's what Ryan shared about the song.
2: Like, what can we do for a 10-year anniversary of such a special song that's really touched the world? So in honor of Gabe, we have Gabe's kids and my kids singing a kids version of our song together. And it's turning out really special. I couldn't be more proud. I couldn't be more emotional, honestly, to see Gabe's kids and my kids, the next generation, taking the song to a new place. It's really sweet, really special.

0: Number two.
1: Lauren Daigle has officially launched her own app. It's called the Lauren Daigle Crew Pass, and it gives fans a place to connect with each other and stay connected with Lauren beyond her music and live shows. 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Take a listen.
2: Hello, everybody. Guess what? 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It's me. I'm so excited. We are launching the Lauren Daigle Crew Pass app, and if you want to be a part of it, sign up. It's going to be so much fun. This is why we started it. One, I saw this documentary about social media, and I wanted to make a difference. I wanted people to be able to get on a platform and actually be kind to each other and spread love and hope and all the things that we need to make the world go around. And it has turned into this beautiful family, my Crew Pass family, who I love so much. They meet each other at shows. They share gifts with each other. They share life with each other. And it's created such a rich community. So if you want to come and be a part of it, please do check out the Lauren Daigle Crew Pass app in your app store.
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1: There is a new Christian TV show launching this weekend, and a few familiar CCM artists are going to be a part of it. It's called In the Kitchen with Gigi, and it's hosted by Gigi Butler. 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Now, they're cooking together, but they're also talking about their lives and their faith, including some of their challenges they walked through and the moments that have shaped them. 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
0: You're up to date. That was three things you need to know. Now, back to the countdown with William Ryan III. Number 11.

0: That is a 20 The Countdown magazine throwback for you from 2012. It's from Sidewalk Prophets called Live Like That. 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
0: 20, we are halfway through this week's 20, and there's one question I know you're wondering about. Did Phil Wickham and Crowder do it again? It really is. Amazing Grace has been sitting at number one for 3 consecutive weeks. Can they hold off everything coming behind them? Well, we'll get that answer before the end of our show. And there's plenty more coming, like the future fan favorite winner. That was those new songs I played last week. So we'll find out which one had the most votes and play some new ones for you to check out this week. Stay with me.
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0: as Zach Williams dropping down a spot to land at number 9 with Wait For Me on 20, The Countdown Magazine. Now, Toby Mac, he is making a 2-spot jump up our chart this week with Lord, It Feels Good. And here's Toby Mac to share the story behind the song.
1: I find it pretty easy to tell myself that God loves me. But for me to actually take the time to stop and open up His Word and receive His love, like to actually receive it, to actually know that He sees me and cares about my day, is a whole nother thing. How are we possibly going to know that God loves us if we don't give Him a voice into our lives? Giving Him a voice into our lives is by stopping and opening His Word. I wrote this one after one of those moments where I stopped. And I know it's a bop. It's supposed to make you smile, bob your head, as you should be doing. Because, Lord, it feels good to be loved by you.
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1: That is Toby Mac making a 2-point jump to number 8 with Lord It Feels Good here on 20 The Countdown Magazine. Well, let's talk about prayer for just a minute. Think about this. Someone listening to 20 right now might just be down the road from you, or they might be on the other side of the world. Different country, different time zone, completely different life. But we're all hearing the same songs, and we all have the opportunity to pray for one another. And that's pretty amazing, right? Now, I get messages from listeners who aren't just telling us which songs they love. They're also asking us to pray. So when you send in a prayer request, you're giving people throughout our 20 family the chance to stand with you and lift that need up to God. So let me just share a couple of those requests with you right now. Sarah, who lives in the UK, is facing several physical challenges.

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1: This is Chandler Moore, and this is the heart behind my song, God, I'm Just Grateful. The Bible instructs us to give thanks in all things. That means in the good, in the bad, in the ugly, and the beautiful. We are to thank God for it all. And I think this song helps me set my eyes on the list of reasons I have to be grateful. God has been so good. And in the midst of fires and trials and struggles and battles, I still have a reason to be grateful. And this is that song. Here's God, I'm Just Grateful.
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0: grateful for you.
1: Chandler Moore at number 6 with God, I'm Just Grateful on 20 The Countdown magazine. Well, you've probably noticed my voice is a little scratchy today. I mean, this last week has been terrible. We got this sickness in my house, just my wife and I. I got it first, so I think I caught it and then gave it to her. But it has been really rough. Fever for a couple of days. I mean, just lots of laying in bed, achy, just terrible. So I'm just grateful to be doing the countdown because I did not think I was going to get to do this today with you. But anyway, we talked about prayer a little earlier. I could definitely still use your prayers. I'm not fully 100%. Just think I got a little dehydrated and all that stuff too throughout the week. But hey, I'm making it and we're getting to count down these songs. So it's going to be a great weekend. And we don't have long to go till we find out who is at number one here at the end of our show. So stay with me.
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10: I have a confession. I hate conflict. There's nothing worse than a heated argument. But recently, I've been learning how to navigate conflict better. Hi, I'm Tanya Harris of God Conversations. 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You see opportunity, I see limitations. And so it goes. 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We attack the problem, not each other. And when we approach conflict this way, it can become a vehicle for growth and healing. 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
14: 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We've been airing 20 The Countdown Magazine since November of 2003. 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

0: is Matt Maher at number 5 with Gonna Be All Right on 20 The Countdown magazine. Well, it is that part of our show where we get to play the winning future fan favorite between those new songs that I played last week. I had little clips to play. One of them was from Tarion. You might remember that one, called You Remain. And the other was from Francesca Battistelli. It was called He Will. Well, we tallied up all of those votes, and it looks like one song came through as a clear winner. It was Tarion. Here she is singing You Remain on 20 The Countdown magazine.
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What did you think of that one? That's a new one from Tarian called You Remain. And that's the winning future fan favorite here on 20 The Countdown magazine. Well, we get to do it again now. We get to play some new music for you to vote on. And I think you're going to like these picks this week. First one, it is from Ann Wilson. This one is called Who I Am to You.

0: was Brandon Lake with How Good God Is. That's the second pick for the future fan favorite. The one before it was from Ann Wilson called Who I Am to You. We have some tough choices this week, so go vote on your favorite.
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0: Well, next up on our countdown is Jamie McDonald with her song Ain't No Way. And if you haven't heard the story about this one yet, then check it out. Here's Jamie to tell us more.
2: God loves telling stories, and you know, there's a Bible full of history of the ways that God showed up for his people. You know, just in the nick of time, just when you thought all odds were stacked against you, he shows up and does miracles. He does the unthinkable. And, you know, there's so many instances in my life where I can look back and say, he really has never, ever failed me. And it's funny because when you get in a situation and it's not looking so good, it's so easy for us to freak out and to say, God, where are you? Have you forgotten about me? And, this song, Ain't No Way, is just all about that declaration. There's no way you're gonna let me down. You've been there for me time and time again. As I look back over my life, there's not one time that you failed me, and you're gonna show up for me now. And that's what Ain't No Way is all about.
3: Number

0: It's Jamie McDonald at number four this time with Ain't No Way on 20 The Countdown magazine. Well, a few months ago when that song hit our chart, I was sharing some of your Ain't No Way stories that you sent in. 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
5: Hello again, I'm Dudley Anderson. Looking back over the last 7 months of prayers posted to our church's prayer chain, I was amazed to see that 76% were requests for healing. You know, I think health and healing are by far our greatest needs. Also, studying the miracles of Jesus, I found that 66% of miracles were for healing, not taking into consideration more than 10 references throughout the Gospels where Jesus healed great crowds of people. Now, if these stats are true, then we need to view prayer for healing as a very significant part of our work here on earth. Jesus said, "Anyone who has faith in me will do what I have been doing." And he taught, "Heal the sick and raise the dead." Now, if Jesus prayed for healing and he taught healing, then we have no choice in the matter but are obliged to pray for the sick and expect God to do what God has always done. GodTracking is praying for healing always. More at godtracker.co.uk.
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0: That's Josiah Queen at number two again this week here on 20 The Countdown Magazine. That is his song called Demons. Well, here's just a little reminder for you if you don't know about this. We have a couple of ways you can stay in touch with 20 throughout the week. We have our e-newsletter, which is free to sign up for. 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There's a big old sign-up form there on the front page. And then also, while you're on the website, you can click on our top 20 and see a complete chart of all the songs that we featured on today's show. So with me being a little under the weather this weekend, I'm not sure how good of a job I did getting you down here to number one. That's coming up here in a second. But if you missed out on any part of the show, though, the website is your safest bet to find out what happened this week. But stick around. That number one song, it is coming up for you next.
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5: G'day. 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
8: When we hear God's voice, our leadership will look different. Hi, I'm Tanya Harris of God Conversations. And let me give you an example. David was working as a manager in a multinational company that was suffering from low productivity and morale. In desperation, he cried out to God, and God answered, "At the end of each shift, David, I want you to thank every person for their work." David was aghast. There were 300 employees. Still, he did what God said. Every day he stood at the door. "Thank you, Bob. Thank you, Jerry." The employees looked at him strangely, but he continued. David's manager soon heard about it and came to see him. "You know, we pay these people to work. You don't have to thank them." 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When we listen to the Spirit, our leadership will look like the way of Jesus. It will be characterized by kindness for others, and our productivity will be better for it. 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

0: We're at fourth week at number one. That is Phil Wickham and Crowder with It Really Is Amazing Grace on 20, The Countdown Magazine. Well, there you go. That wraps up this week's edition of 20, The Countdown Magazine. And thanks again for spending part of your weekend with us here at 20. 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
4: The Christian life requires discipline. 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All the things that your self life wants, you must deny if it's wrong. 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Now, the cross was a place where they executed criminals. You think of going down the road today, walking on the street, carrying an electric chair on your back. That's exactly what it meant. And then you follow him. Follow Jesus. Follow him when he touches the leper. Follow him as he puts a light in darkness throughout the world. Follow him.
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Ta-da! The Queen of Christian Pop, as she's been called. Amy Grant getting things off to a fine and upbeat start on this week's edition of The Weekend Show, as she encourages us to sing our praise to the Lord. And in Psalm 34 from verse 1, King David writes, I will extol the Lord at all times. His praise will always be on my lips. I will glory in the Lord. Let the afflicted hear and rejoice. Glorify the Lord with me. Let us exalt his name together. I sought the Lord, and he answered me. He delivered me from all my fears. Those who look to him are radiant. Their faces are never covered with shame. This poor man called, and the Lord heard him. He saved him out of all his troubles. The angel of the Lord encamps around those who fear him, and he delivers them.

with strong vocals and harmonies, they were anointed. Now it seems, doesn't it, that the other person's grass is always greener. But there can come a time when, rather than wanting what others have, we'd much prefer a life that's simple and contented. And so looking forward, like Bebo Norman, to being where the trees stand still.

Just in case you need to tell someone, this is the weekend show on Branch FM Radio for Life. And I'm Malcolm Ryan, your host for the rest of this hour, that as you can hear is packed full of music to sweeten your weekend.

Okay, so right now we're going a little further back in time to hear the voice of Laverne Baker, a rhythm and blues singer who had several popular hits in the 1950s and early 60s. What's more, Laverne sang some great gospel, including this track called Precious Lord. Just listen to the feeling she puts into it.

0: Don't be afraid. Just walk closely with the Lord and he'll see you through. Tommy Coombs with some really good advice, because when all is said and done, our God is a big God. How big? We'll find out straight after this inspiring story from Brooks and Dunn.
1: Old man Wrigley lived in that white house down the street where I grew up. Mama used to send me over with things. We struck a friendship up. Spent a few long summers out on his old porch swing. Said he was in the war, went in the Navy, lost his wife, lost his baby. Broke down and asked him one time, how you keep from going crazy? He said, I'll see my wife and son in just a little while. I asked him what he meant.

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She said, "Oh, by the way, son,

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I didn't know whether to cry or laugh. There was ever anybody deserve

a young lad was travelling by train on his way to visit his grandparents, and he was sitting beside a man who happened to be a university professor. The professor noticed that the boy was reading a Sunday school handout, and he thought he'd have some fun with him. "Young man," said the professor, "if you can tell me something God can do, I'll give you a big shiny apple." The boy thought for a moment, then replied, "Mister, if you can tell me something God can't do, I'll give you a whole box of apples." As the prophet Jeremiah prayed, "Ah, Sovereign Lord, you have made the heavens and the earth by your great power and outstretched arm. Nothing is too hard for you." "Nothing? Really?" "Yes, really. So much so that God didn't need to set up a heavenly factory in order to make everything. It didn't all roll off a production line conveyor belt. Instead, he just spoke it all into existence. And even though experts reckon there are a mind-boggling 100 billion and more galaxies in the universe, in a manner of speaking, that's a tiny drop in the ocean when we're talking about God's power. God is all-powerful, and this means he can do anything. Nothing is too hard for him. In Psalm 8, David writes, "When I consider your heavens, the work of your fingers, the moon and the stars, which you have set in place, what is mankind that you are mindful of them? Human beings that you care for them." Now, isn't that something? Our all-powerful God is also our all-caring God. Just think about it. You'd think that you and I would be the least concern of our great big creator God. But actually, the reverse is true. And if you can tell me of another human being God doesn't care about, I'll give you a whole tree full of apples. So no matter what challenges you might be facing, as we're told in 1 Peter chapter 5, verse 7, you can cast all your anxiety on God because he cares for you. Now, sometimes God chooses not to still the storm in our lives, but instead to go through it with us. Why? Because we have lessons to learn, character to build, and faith to develop. And as we journey through a storm with God, coping with one challenge after another, we can say with the Apostle Paul, "I can do all this through him who gives me strength." Philippians 4, verse 13. So how big is God? He's so big that, as Paul goes on to say in Ephesians 3, verse 20, he's able to do immeasurably more than all we ask or imagine, according to his power that is at work in us. And it's wonderful to know that within the heart and life of every believer, this unimaginably great big God is carrying out his good, pleasing, and perfect will.

On the weekend show coming to you on West Yorkshire's Branch FM, that was C.C. Winans, with the assurance that the Lord is always there for us. And wanting to be there for others, here's Otis Clay.

two old friends, Merle Haggard and Albert E. Brumley Jr., singing, "If You Can See a Change in Me, Praise God, and Let Him Know."

Now, referring to the Christian life, an unknown poet has written, "Where our captain bids us go, 'tis not ours to murmur no. He that gives the sword and shield chooses too the battlefield, where we are to fight the foe." With that in mind, here's Steve Green.

Nobody But Jesus, as sung by Melba Moore on The Weekend Show. Then, as we near the end of this week's edition, here's a thought from the famous evangelist D.L. Moody. The thief had nails through both hands so that he could not work, and a nail through each foot so that he could not run errands for the Lord. He could not lift a hand or a foot toward his salvation. And yet Christ offered him the gift of God, and he took it. Christ threw him a passport and took him into paradise.

0: pointing us to a place called Grace, Phillips, Craig and Dean. And in thanking you ever so much for your company this past hour and looking forward to the next time we meet, this is Malcolm Ryan saying, may the Lord bless you lots. Bye for now.
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5: Welcome to a special edition of Classic Christian Gold. I'm Jim Chanel. On this program, we'll feature an interview I conducted with Rich Mullins shortly before he went home to be with the Lord the night of September 19th, 1997, in a vehicle accident outside Chicago. We'll ask him where he went to get alone with the Lord and the Bible, how he handled temptation, when people think of him, what he would want us to think, and we'll have a few closing words. All coming up on Classic Christian Gold. Also, we'll count down the top 10 Rich Mullins songs of all time. 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

Rich Mullins, his music, and his ministry. On Classic Christian Gold, I'm Jim Chanel. A number nine from 1993. If you're going through a rough time, let Jesus reach out and give you a holy, holy hug. Number nine.

0: the music, and the ministry of Rich Mullins on Classic Christian Gold. I'm Jim Chanel. And shortly before he went home to be with the Lord, we asked him, where do you go to get alone with the Lord and the Bible?
1: God didn't really speak to Moses from the burning bush until Moses turned aside and looked. And I kind of think of the Bible as being a burning bush, and I kind of go, we sometimes need to turn aside and be willing to hear if God should choose to speak to us. And whatever else might happen, at least for the time that you're reading the Bible, you're not thinking about things that you oughtn't be thinking about. So I would say those places where I

Rich Mullins, number 8 from 1990. As we count down his top 10 hits of all time on Classic Christian Gold, I'm Jim Chanel. At number 7 from 1987, his very first number 1 hit on Classic Christian Gold.

the music and ministry of Rich Mullins, featured on this special edition of Classic Christian Gold. I'm Jim Chanel. At number 6 from his top 10 of all time, Jesus, You Were a Boy Like Me Once. Now I want to be a man like you someday. Number 6 on Classic Christian Gold.

0: Rich Mullins on Classic Christian Gold. I'm Jim Chanel. We asked him how he handled temptation.
1: And I think that when I was a kid, I had this illusion that as you got older, temptation was less tempting. And because I just assumed that you just got too old and lazy to sin anymore. And it's kind of come as a shock to me that as a full-fledged adult kind of person, I still really, temptation is still pretty tempting. And so I was kind of depressed about that. I was kind of going, oh, wow, I would have, you know, what's wrong with me? Why haven't I outgrown this? What's, you know, there's something really lacking in my spiritual life. And kind of feeling a little bit depressed. And Beaker and I talked about it quite a bit. And the conclusion I came to is, you know, like Paul had that thorn in his flesh, and he prayed to the Lord three times, and the Lord wouldn't remove it, and God said, my grace is sufficient. I think a lot of times I want to be a good Nazarene, you know, I want it to become impossible for me to sin, and not being a Nazarene, I don't know if that's really possible. I'm not saying it's not. I'm just kind of going, I don't know that it is. Uh-huh. It's at least outside of my own experience. But I think the thing that hit me really hard was that God has never gotten tired of my stumbling. God has never gotten tired of He's never gotten tired of me. Uh-huh. And however worn out I might be on myself, however down I might be on myself, however aggravated I might be, however much I wish I was something that I'm not, he knew exactly who I was before he ever sent Christ to die for me. And he knew exactly how many sins I would commit in the course of my life, and he knew the sins that I would commit after I became a Christian. He knew the temptations I would have, the struggles I would have from the day I was born till the day I died. That did not stop him from sending Christ. Mm-hmm. And sometimes we tend to think that once we've accepted Christ, once we've been baptized, once we've come into the church, once we've done all that, that all of a sudden it becomes like double jeopardy to sin. And we think, what is wrong with me that I haven't suddenly turned around? And I kind of go, you know what? I do know people whose lives were miraculously turned around. But I know a good many more people who have slowly grown into a holier way of life. Mm-hmm. And I kind of go, wouldn't we all love to just wake up one fine morning and be completely transformed? And there is a sense in which we are transformed because we're no longer alive. Our lives are now hidden with Christ in God. When God looks at us, he sees us as we are with Christ in him. He doesn't see us the way that we see ourselves. And I don't understand that. That's a very mysterious piece of writing, but it's biblical. And if we're going to take the Bible seriously, then that's as good a verse as any to start with. I just kind of go, someday I will go to sleep and I will wake up and be completely transformed. Sunday I will wake up and I will be incorruptible. Sunday I'll wake up, I'll have no diseases, I'll have no hang-ups, I'll have no infirmities, I'll have no desires that are unwholesome. I will have no expression of those desires that is outside of the providence of God. Someday I will be all those things that I want to be, but I won't be that because of my own work. I'll be that because of the work of God. Because God will finish what he started. For right now, I just need to be where I am. And when God has given me the grace to walk away from a temptation, I need to walk away as fast as possible. In fact, I should flee. Amen. When God has given me the grace to not be in a situation where I know I'm going to be tempted, I need to live in that grace and say, you know what? 10 years ago, there were things that I did that I no longer feel comfortable doing. That I no longer want. There's, you know, you change, you grow up, and it's a slow process. And I guess one thing that I feel really good about is a real good friend of mine and I were just talking. We were kind of going over a friend who's known me for years and years, what stuff we were really struggling with 10 years ago and what stuff we're struggling with now. And we were amazed at how similar our struggles are, only how you can look at 10 years ago, what was the behavior? What was the thing that we were doing that we were really going, oh God, please help me not to do this anymore. And then look at today, what is the thing we're doing? And I can see progress. So I kind of go, if only we can be as patient with ourselves as God is with us.
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1: Then I think therein is some kind of joy.

The music and the message of Rich Mullins will continue. Coming up, we'll hear his top five hits of all time. We'll ask him how he'd like to be remembered. And we'll share how he closed out the interview. Coming up next, right here on Classic Christian Gold.

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Rich Mullins number 5 from 1990 on a special edition of Classic Christian Gold. I'm Jim Chanel. You know the Bible always says it best? Psalm 2 verses 1 through 5. Why do the nations rage and the people imagine a vain thing? The kings of the earth set themselves and the rulers take counsel together against the Lord and against his anointed, saying, let us break their bands asunder and cast away their cords from us. He who sitteth in the heavens shall laugh. The Lord shall have them in derision. And then shall he speak unto them in his wrath and vex them in his great displeasure. If God be for us, who can be against us? Here's Rich Mullins, number 4, from 1990 on Classic Christian Gold. Why do

the music, and the ministry of Rich Mullins on Classic Christian Gold. I'm Jim Chanel. You know, you can be forgiven no matter what you've ever said or ever done. Just ask Jesus to come into your heart, into your life, and accept what he did on the cross 2,000 years ago as payment for your sins. It's the most important decision you will ever make in your entire lifetime. If you do that, let us know. We'll send you a booklet to get you going in your walk with the King of Kings and Lord of Lords. His name is Jesus. We'll even send you a Bible if you say, hey, I need a Bible. Our address is Classic Christian Gold, P.O. Box 9191, Naples, Florida, U.S. of A, 34101. That is Classic Christian Gold, P.O. Box 9191, Naples, Florida, U.S. of A, 34101. A Rich Mullins song checks in, number 3, from 1998.

0: when people think of Rich Mullins, what would you like for us to think?
1: Just as good as you can.
0: He was a studious guy, right?
1: Well, I wouldn't want to be thought of as a student. That's for sure. I think, and I think there's little possibilities that that would ever happen. I don't know. I think that the thing that would be the best, if you could only be one thing, I think you should be a great lover. I think you should love people deeply, and you should love them sincerely, and you should be pure in that love. You should be unselfish about it. And I think if someone was going to remember me one way or the other, I would like for them to say, well, you know, I can't remember a whole lot of details. I just know that he really loved me.
0: Uh-huh.
1: And that he really loved people. I don't know if that ever happens in someone's life, though, or not. Uh-huh. So it could be a pipe dream.

0: The music and the message of Rich Mullins, number two from 1992 on Classic Christian Gold. I'm Jim Chanel. Now, before we hear the number one Rich Mullins song of all time, here's how we closed out the interview that day.
1: Brother, it's been great. I'll tell you what, I was just sitting here thinking about you and your different, unique personality, which is a plus, okay? And I was just thinking that you're a prime example, A, as far as I'm concerned, of how God does not make cookie-cutter Christians. He takes us where we are and uses that unique personality that he's given each and every one of us to use whatever skills he decides to give us for his honor and his glory. And I'd have to say you'd be Exhibit A, and that's a great exhibit, brother.
2: Well, thank you very much.
1: Amen. We love you, brother.

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That was Great Is Your Faithfulness. Today's show, we're featuring New Wine, 20-year collection of worship songs, praise songs, just adoration for our God. And that's what this show is all about then today, just lifting up the name of Jesus and praising his name, you know. And I'll be reading through some great scriptures of encouragement as well that God wants to place in our hearts, you know, and to encourage us for this coming week. So let's be blessed. Let's continue then to worship the Lord with You Never Let Go, featuring Matt Redman, and Light of the World, featuring Tim Hughes.

Yeah, God is good and wonderful to us. 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Radio for Life is good just to focus on the cross. Thank God, you know, for taking our sin upon him, from Jesus, you know, sent his son Jesus to die for us so that we can live and eternally and have eternal life and receive all the benefits that Jesus left for us in his will. It's amazing. Well, I've been prompted to share this scripture, Jeremiah 29:11, this morning. For I know the thoughts that I think towards you, says God, thoughts of peace and not of evil, to give you a future and a hope. So somebody out there, take that on board. You know, that's what God thinks about you, and thoughts of peace, not of evil. He thinks good of you, and a future and a hope, and that's what he's got for each one of us. So keep calling upon the name of the Lord and praying and listening to him for direction. Well, let's continue to worship then with Spirit Fall featuring Susie Woodbridge, and Faithful One featuring Ewan Heaslip.

Yeah, you're listening to 101.8 Branch FM Radio for Life. That was Faithful One there. You're listening today to New Wine Worship, their album. It's a 20-year collection and some golden oldies. I remember singing many of these years ago, but God can still use them today as we just spend time, you know, praising him, meditating on him. Well, I've got some readings here by Joseph Prince. I'll just share one of them, The Secret of Sowing. It says here, the resources God blesses you with today contain both bread and seed for you. Don't consume all you have as bread. Have the wisdom to sow seeds that will provide you with both bread for the future and more seed to sow again. The Bible tells us plainly that he who sows sparingly will also reap sparingly. He who sows bountifully will also reap bountifully. It encourages us to give purposely, not grudgingly or necessity, for God loves a cheerful giver. Now look at the provision for promises that God gives when you sow bountifully. God is able to make all grace abound toward you, that you, always having all sufficiency in all things, may have an abundance for every good work. So he goes on to say, beloved, the key to experiencing God's provision or his God's provision promise can be traced to how a person sows the seed he receives. When your seed is sown, God will multiply the seed you have sown and increase the fruits of your righteousness. So it's a good reading there, taken from three scriptures, Genesis 8, 22, 2 Corinthians 9, 6 to 10, and Luke 6, 38. Well, it's good to worship the Lord. Let's continue with Heart of Worship then, Matt Redman, and God's Great Dance Floor, favourite of mine, Martin Smith.

Now, we know that God can meet us in the slow stuff and the intimate stuff, but I'm a great believer that God can really meet us in the celebration, yeah?

Yeah, fantastic song there. God's Great Dance Floor, Martin Smith. Well, it's good to worship and celebrate the Lord and thank him for all that he's done. Just going to read quick three scriptures. You know, the Spirit of the Lord is upon me, said Jesus, because he has anointed me to preach the gospel to the poor. He has sent me to heal the brokenhearted and to proclaim liberty to the captives and recover of sight to the blind, to set at liberty those who are oppressed and to proclaim the acceptable year of the Lord. You know, and God's still doing that today as well through other people. And he could do that through you too. So in 3 John 1:2 it says, Beloved, I pray that you may prosper as well in every way, and that your body may keep well, even as I know your soul keeps well and prospers. And also Hebrews 13:8 says, Jesus Christ is the same today then, today and forever. Well, this reading is based on those scriptures called Jesus's Heart Revealed by Joseph Prince. So when Jesus was in a synagogue in Nazareth, he spoke of how God sent Elijah to the widow of Zarephath and Elijah to Naaman the Syrian. And if you read these two stories in the Old Testament, you'll realize that one is a miracle of provision and abundance. That's the widow's last bit of oil was multiplied, while the other is a miracle of healing. That's Naaman was cleansed of leprosy. So even in the Old Testament, we see that God's desire is to amply provide for and heal people. It's not his will for everyone to suffer lack or to perish from disease. In the New Testament, when Jesus encountered lack, he gave huge catches of fish and multiplied loaves and fish. So when the sick came to him, he always healed them. So Jesus is the same then, yesterday, today and forever. Settle it in your heart and mind that he wants you healthy and provided for. So take time to read all the miracles of provision and healing in the Gospels and see Jesus's heart for you today. It's good news there by Joseph Prince. Well, let's continue to worship the Lord with Everlasting God and Wildfire.

Yeah, you're listening to 101.8 Branch FM Radio for Life with me, Jill Bailey. Today on the show, we're listening to New Wine 20-Year Collection. Well, I'll be continuing the rest of the album next week on the show, along with All About Worship by My Pursuit. So look forward to that and some fantastic songs on next week. I'm saying my goodbyes now. We've got 10 minutes left. So we'll play out with Hosanna featuring Martin Lazel and Every Move I Make featuring David Ruiz. So be blessed. Have a wonderful week.

Rhodes, welcoming you back to this second hour of Hearts and Hymns this morning. And it's an hour packed full with your requests, some great favourites, old and new amongst them. But this is a track that's a bit of a surprise because it features a gathering of very formal choral singers from two grand cathedrals, Wells in Somerset and Rochester in Kent. So you imagine that you're in for music that's stately and disciplined. Far from it. This will really get your toes tapping, and it's all down to the company they keep. Those fingers flying up and down the ivories belong to that master of jazz and swing, Jules Holland, and together they make music that both praises God and raises the roof.

Jules Holland and the Wells and Rochester Cathedral Choirs, which you believe they're having an absolutely wonderful time. Now, I have a very special greeting coming up now for a lovely lady called Jean Prutton, who lives in Stopfold in Bedfordshire. And yesterday was a very significant date for Jean because it was her 90th birthday, which she spent at a family wedding where I hope she was spoilt and celebrated every bit as much as the bride and groom. Jean lost her husband Barry many years ago now, but she has never stopped being active with all sorts of clubs and church activities. Jean's mobility has deteriorated over recent years and her eyesight is very poor these days. But nothing stops her getting out and about with the help of a circle of loving friends and the Christian family she's been a part of for years at her church in Stopfold. And Jean would be the first to say that although life is physically not easy for her now, she is supported by her deep faith through which she finds great strength and comfort. Now, I know Jean is planning to listen in to Hearts and Hymns this morning. So, dear Jean, with love from all of your family and friends, here's the hymn that you've always said is your favourite, Eternal Father, Strong to Save.

Well, that's a hymn that's always been special to me, having grown up in a naval family. And even though I played that for Jean Prutton, who lives as far away from the sea as she possibly could in Bedfordshire, she loves Eternal Father, Strong to Save too. And here's another hymn that is very dear to Jean, the hymn that was sung at her wedding to Barry all those years ago, a hymn that I guess many a bride and groom have had in their minds as they've walked down the aisle to become husband and wife. Lead us, Heavenly Father, lead us.

Now, here's a nice message from a listener that I met in person not so long ago in Cheltenham, over on the west side of the country. She is Rosemary Wood, and she came along to a tea party for the leprosy mission that I was involved in, along with her two sisters, so it really was a family affair. And now, Rosemary has asked for a greeting for another of her sisters, Daphne Turner, who has a birthday tomorrow on September the 7th. Daphne lives with her husband John in the village of Cossington in a beautiful area near to Bridgewater in Somerset. Daphne and John are part of the congregation at the village church, where Daphne helps with coffee mornings and also the flower arranging in the church itself. But then Daphne's always very active in village life, where she and John have many friends who they help taking to hospital appointments or just visiting, bringing with them lovely homemade cakes or biscuits. So if you're the one who bakes lovely cakes for other people, Daphne, I do hope there's a birthday cake all lined up for you tomorrow on your special day. And here's the hymn that your sister Rosemary thinks you will really enjoy hearing. Tell out my

0: Don't move a muscle. There's more Hearts and Hymns coming up.
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What a great rhythm to that song with its declaration of glory, glory there from Brian Houston. And this is Pam Roach sharing your requests on Hearts and Hymns this Sunday morning. And this next message comes from Margaret Rogerson, whose family have had a sad time lately. In her husband Harry's family, there were six sisters when he was growing up. And two of those sisters, Marion and Irene, have died recently within 2 weeks of each other. So that only Harry and his younger sister Elizabeth are the siblings left in that generation now. It's been especially challenging for Irene's daughter and her granddaughter, Emily Grace, whose 16th birthday fell at the time when she was not only taking her GCSEs, but her beloved grandmother was also very ill. And at the same time, Emily's older brother, Jacob, who's now 18, was taking his A-levels. Margaret tells me that Jacob is a very talented artist, especially when it comes to creating cartoon characters. And he's also a great Beatles fan, which shows that Jacob's got incredibly good taste and has talents that could take him far. And for all young people like Jacob, who right now are working out what skills and qualities are likely to stand them in good stead as they plan their lives ahead of them, here's a good bit of advice that, above all else, a little bit of love for everyone you meet goes a long, long way.

Now, if I tell you that I'm about to play the song Oh Happy Day, do you immediately think of the gospel recording that the Edwin Hawkins Singers took to number one in many charts across the world back in 1969? But then I wonder, do you know that those words were actually taken from a much older hymn written back in the 18th century by Philip Doddridge, who became a teacher, an author and a poet, as well as a minister in a free church in Northampton. And he must have been quite a character because apparently he raised a militia to defend Northampton against a possible attack by the Young Pretender. Well, thank goodness Northampton is still safe today. And in the words of Philip Doddridge's famous old hymn, Oh, Happy Day.

were next to hymn that is traditionally sung on Palm Sunday by processions of Christians walking together into their churches for the service that morning, all clutching their palm crosses. But it's far too good a hymn to save just for one special day of the year, because at any time we can praise God with all glory, Lord, and honour.

0: And of course, there's always glory, praise and honor to God here on Hearts and Hymns.
1: Here's what you probably don't want to hear, and I really don't want to say. We reap what we sow. Hi, I'm Chuck Swindoll. If there is anything we have been duped into believing today, it is the thought that if we simply confess our sins and claim God's great forgiveness, then the whole issue of consequence is removed. Listen again to a verse which I'm sure will be familiar to you. Don't be deceived. God isn't mocked. Whatever you sow, you reap. If you sow to the flesh, you reap corruption. Are you forgiven if you confess your sins? Without a doubt. Does that confession eradicate the consequences? Frankly, I don't see that biblically. We reap what we sow.
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Stuart Townend there with that song Vagabonds that demonstrates so clearly his wonderful talent, not just for catchy melodies, but meaningful words that really strike a chord in our everyday lives. This is Pam Rhodes here with Hots and Hymns, and the next request comes from Isabel, who simply says that she's always liked the words of May the Mind of Christ My Saviour, the old hymn written by Kate Wilkinson back at the start of the 1900s. These words may be over a century old now, but they do feel personal and relevant when they're sung for us as they are now by Marilyn Baker, May the Mind of Christ My Saviour.

Now there's just time for me to squeeze in a worship song many of you will remember from your own Christian journey, which expresses that feeling of being adopted into the loving Christian family and the reassurance that brings, and the wonder that you ever managed at all before you knew the blessings of our Father God.

Now, if you rather fancy the idea of me playing a request for you, then drop me a line, preferably by email, to heartsandhymns@premier.org.uk, because I really would love to hear from you. And if by any chance you missed the first themed hour of today's Hearts and Hymns, well, you can catch up with that on Premier Christian Radio at 6 o'clock this evening. And just one more thing I want to remind you of, that you can join me again just after the 1 o'clock news on any Saturday lunchtime, when you can sing along with some of your favourite hymns and worship songs all together now. It is great fun, a wonderful sense of fellowship as we all join in with hymns and songs we know and love wherever we happen to be and however we're feeling. We don't need great voices just to join in. So don't forget, that's just after the 1 o'clock news on Saturdays. But this song is my last today, so I hope you like it.

0: Well, that's it from me for today, but I do wish you every blessing for the week ahead. So until the next time we're together, take care of yourselves and each other, won't you? From me, Pam Rhodes. Bye now.
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3: A recent study in my home country, Australia, says that we're the unhappiest we've been in 20 years. And yet, statistics show that we've never been more wealthy, more healthy and freer than what we are now. So what's our problem? I'm Tanya Harris of God Conversations. The research reminds us that our mental health and happiness doesn't primarily depend on external circumstances. We may pray for a higher salary, a bigger home, or even a more improved spouse, but the better option may be to pray a different prayer. Jesus taught us that it's better to give than receive. Science too tells us that happiness is best found when we orient ourselves towards kindness and service to others. Happiness isn't found in self-seeking, but self-giving. So a better prayer might be, how can I help someone else find happiness today? For more on having your own God Conversations, go to godconversations.com.

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2: Hello there, this is Mark Yellen-Brown with another Christ-inspired, heart-uplifting edition of Feasting on Jesus. On today's show, I'll be sharing a number of meditations on Jesus, straight from the heart. He is the fairest amongst 10,000.

That was House Fires with Rise. Meditation 1, Jesus the Way. You come to a place where the clamour of the world becomes too insistent. You come to a place where once you felt established, now the anchor is dragging and you fear drifting. The way ahead are ways ahead. Choice seems necessary because the world's truth is relative. Echoes of Pilate and what is truth? The one who has always been the way has never moved, never changed, is eternally unchanging. Once he is seen for who he truly is, God in our form, God as definitive love, then he who claims to be the way reaches out his hand and of course we take it. Jesus is the way for those who've woken up to the reality of being lost in a lost world. Jesus is the way. Now he is the saviour of the world. Jesus is the way because like a pioneer explorer, he has made a way where there was no way for the lost children of God the Father.

That was Hillsong Worship with Christ is Enough. Meditation 2, Jesus in the Wilderness. When Jesus was led into the wilderness by the Holy Spirit, most of the time the sound is turned down because we are so used to these stories, this history. Yet it was in Technicolor with a soundtrack and the Spirit.

world was buzzing so crazily, silence had to be created for contrast. Jesus was led into the wilderness by God, the Holy Spirit. I move closer to catch a word of this precious conversation as Holy Spirit encourages and reminds, lovingly warns and reassures. This is Jesus' first test, and it's earth-shatteringly pivotal. Handsome devil, what? You expected an all-in-red joke with spiky tail and Renaissance garb? Friendly, seemingly compassionate devil. And Jesus recognises signs of splendour almost hidden under the ravaged, sin-worn face of the destroyer. His tact is the, you've got it all wrong about me. It's the age-old garden-used attack on the Word of God. This is ironic, considering the Word is standing in front of him. Face to face, eyeball to eyeball, any fear from the Galilean carpenter is kept hidden, deep, as he leans into his Father. We read in the Gospels the word duel and meditate, cogitate, interpret, build doctrines over the takedown. Satan is bested to go lick his wounds, but he knows and he has seen God's best. Is he impressed? I doubt it. He's wholly self-focused, and death is clamouring too loud its promises for him to be able to reflect. Meanwhile, the Son of God, now able to show his trauma, allows for the comfort of angels.

That was Carrie Joby with What Love Is This? Meditation 3, Jesus talking to Peter after the cross. The boat smells the same, although it's been years. The cries of his friends, their false jollity, is making him hurt more rather than the intended encouragement. And like another time, over 3 years ago, they catch nothing and they had fished all night. When the Master had first appeared after his resurrection, Peter had stood back in the shadows and was grateful he hadn't been exposed by the one he'd betrayed. Then many other appearances, and all the time the elephant in the room had been ignored, yet everyone, I mean everyone, could see it. "I'm going fishing." And they followed, as they used to, out of sympathetic love rather than duty. Jesus, that name, Jesus not saying anything, had hurt his heart more than he could have ever imagined. And as he dragged in the empty nets with the help of many hands, they heard that voice of clarity. "Try the other side." It was natural for them to obey, and they did. And the nets nearly broke with the abundance. "It's the Master." He'd kind of known. But something broke, and disrobing the grave clothes of the fisherman, he jumped overboard and ran crazily to the shore, splashing salt water into beard, eyes and mouth. The others followed behind, but there was only Peter and Jesus. No embrace, a deep stare into eyes. And as they were surrounded by the others, Peter once again gratefully fell back. The eyes of Jesus had momentarily numbed the ache.

That was Leland with Opposite Way. The risen one had cooked breakfast, real fish over coals, and fresh bread from God only knows. The other disciples noisily, excitedly talking about the catch. Peter was trying to look at Jesus' face without being seen. Jesus gestured for him to come close. Heart in mouth, Peter joins him, while the others respectfully move back. This is a cryptic exchange. Theologians had picked over it like the leftover bones on the smouldering coals from the breakfast on the beach. But it's so much simpler than that. Peter was so lost in the agony and shock of what he had done. And the resurrection, although utterly world-changing, utterly life-changing, had highlighted graphically for him his total lack of character, qualification, suitability, etc., etc., etc. As a disciple of this risen king, there was Peter. And Jesus is calmly surveying this broken, cherished, fallen man. John 21:15-17. When they had finished eating, Jesus said to Simon Peter, "Simon, son of John, do you love me more than these?" "Yes, Lord," he said. "You know that I love you," Jesus said. "Feed my lambs." Again Jesus said, "Simon, son of John, do you love me?" He answered, "Yes, Lord, you know that I love you." Jesus said, "Take care of my sheep." The third time he said to him, "Simon, son of John, do you love me?" Peter was hurt because Jesus asked him the third time, "Do you love me?" he said. "Lord, you know all things. You know that I love you." Jesus said, "Feed my sheep."

That was Worship Central with All for Love, Gethsemane. Jesus is commissioning Peter and also healing his heart. I believe that it's no coincidence that Jesus asked Peter three times whether he loves him and whether he would feed his sheep. He knows that Peter needs to hear Jesus face him with a betrayal, but the way he does it is so beautiful, so loving, so like God. Peter has been restored. This is a gospel of peace, restoration, and commission. Jesus is totally aware of our brokenness. He's totally aware of our ability to betray and abandon him, yet he still calls us to follow. The example of Peter is for all those who feel they've completely blown it. We have to take our eyes off our own insufficiency and rely solely on his sufficiency. He still uses us. And like Peter, we too can rise. Meditation 4, Jesus and Judas. Judas in the shadows, dipping into the money bag. Judas in the shadows, whispering to the agents of the high priest. Judas, knee-deep in the crowd, along with Jesus, caught up in the healing, the ministering, he himself healing the blind, casting out demons, even giving some money to the poor. Judas extending the gospel, obedient, but heart detached. Heart detached, and that's the point. It's the Last Supper, poignant, heart-rending, covenant birthing, and Judas has his mind on other things. And Jesus is aware of him like a pain behind his eyes. John 13:27. As soon as Judas took the bread, Satan entered into him, says Jesus told him, "What you are about to do, do quickly." Judas was 3 years a disciple, 3 years in close proximity to precious Jesus. It's beyond comprehension. Love believes all things and hopes all things. And Judas splits hell wide open.

That was Rivers and Robots with Dreams. Meditation 5, Jesus as a Man. There's a dust cloud on the road from Jerusalem to Jericho. It's Jesus, his disciples and followers, the sick, the lame, the healed, the curious, and those who want him dead. Jesus is sweat-drenched. He stops and swigs at a water bag. He wipes his brow and stares into the distance. They follow his gaze, unseeing. In communion with the Father, through the Spirit, he's refreshing himself, listening to the heart feed of constant love and encouragement. Stepping behind a bush beside the road, he relieves himself, and he's joined by his disciples who instinctively surround to protect. His eyes sparkle in mirth, as if they could protect him from anything, but he's touched. The town is bustling and busy and way too hot. At once, Jesus is healing the sick. He stretches out his hand and covers the eyes of a trembling beggar. He's so far from doubting the Spirit's ability that joy is mixed with power, as the expectant receiver shouts in intense delight as light displays images for the very first time. He looks deep into new seeing eyes and brands love into a newborn heart. In the evening outside the town, Jesus and his closest followers are quietly talking around a brazier. They're sitting cross-legged, satiated after a meal prepared by the women who in constancy provide for their basic needs. So part of this landscape, this people, breathing the same air, speaking language of the same Galilean accent, Jesus takes time out while the rest sleep to sustain his other nature, the needful communion with his Father, he who makes it all possible for him to continue as a man.

That was House Fires featuring Kirby Capel with One Thing. Meditation 6, Jesus on the Cross. You're already there. I thought the crosses would be higher off the ground, but in this vision, you're slightly raised. The two thieves are playing their part like a good and bad angel in the religious cartoons, except this is serious. Death is hovering like an insistent wing-beating invisible vulture. The Roman soldiers are pretending boredom, but they're far from bored. Something is very wrong and they know it, and it translates as coarse bravado. The scene plays out as pure Bible. Every word is written, as quoted, as prayed, as wept over, as chanted. But it happened in real time. It happened in a real place, changing the date forever, changing history. And Jesus, the man who was God, centre stage, was really there, taking it all. Under the sun's glare, under a cloudless blue sky until he died. Then all changed utterly. His skin was broken, nerves screaming pain, brutally beaten before. Stripes not just for healing, but slashed in hatred. Now the nails stand proud out of this truly human being, protruding, declaring agony, and this is just the punishment of the cross. He takes the world's sin, and imagination can't cut it. It's not humanly possible. And your face, beyond human recognition, words just don't cut it. And you're alone, forsaken, alone, betrayed and forsaken. We could only leave you in history, but the mystery had begun.

That was Sarah Reeves with Faithful. After the meditation, House Fires will be singing Build My Life. Meditation 7, Jesus and Me. This is current, this is now, where I am with you. It always starts with checking the state of my heart. There's an ache I regularly lean into when I need to know where you are. It's not the mind. It's not the head knowledge. That's a beautiful pearl of truth. It's never just head knowledge. You are king of my heart, and where you're not, I have left to yield. It's where sin still is. It's where lack of peace and restlessness still is. Why do I love you so much? It's a mystery. I've never seen you, but you're as real to me as the pain in my shoulders, the burden I need not carry. You're as real to me as my next breath. And I love you.

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2: Welcome to The Reality. Hello, welcome to The Reality. So good to be with you once again, sharing the story of a life touched and changed for good by the reality of Jesus. Changed lives change lives. And as I listen to these incredible stories, my life is changed for the good. Well, as we share the story today, you may have some questions. I'm going to give you my email address later on in the show and invite you to write in to me. Today, we speak to Mark Collins. Mark has developed a course entitled The Life Mastery Course, discovering how to master life through a relationship with the Master of Life, Jesus Christ, based upon his word, the Holy Bible. Mark went to church as a child. Church did not really engage him. At the age of 12, he stopped going. But God never let go of this young boy's life. At age 27, during a church service, he accepted Jesus Christ as his Lord and Savior. Eventually, he realized that he could use the Bible, the Word of God, as a life instruction manual to not just overcome sins, but to unpack his identity and discover who he was created to be.
3: When I came to the Lord and started reading the Bible, but also started treating it as more than philosophy, but instruction, I wanted to understand what God's, you know, desire and direction was for my life. It was really gaining a passion for the Word of God and starting to unpack the instructions in it. The Bible became my personal development. I learned two things in the Word of God. I learned more about God and more about myself. I have a course called Life Mastery, and it comes from a journey of trying to figure out, you know, my identity, who I'm created to be.
2: Well, it's my pleasure to have Mark Collins with me on Skype today. Hello, Mark. Thank you for joining us.
3: Thanks for having me, Dudley. I'm excited to have the conversation with you.
2: Wonderful. Mark, you've got a good story to tell of how you came to know Jesus as Lord and Savior, and God has called you into developing a course to help us to master life. And we're going to be talking about that in just a minute. But I'd like to ask you, how did you come to know Jesus as your Lord and Savior?
3: I can say that I grew up in a Christian household. My dad received Jesus Christ as his Lord and Savior at the age of 27. Fast forward through finding my mom as a girlfriend, then a wife, then having children, myself included. He was in the military. And so in the United States, when you're in the military, one of the things that they provide is on the housing, in base housing, they call it, there are Christian churches. And so he would take us to a Christian church, depending on where we were at. We lived in a multitude of areas in the United States. We lived in five different states by the time I was 12 years old. So we got the chance to go to a multitude of churches. But at the age of 12, which for me is sixth grade, so that's elementary school for us in the United States, he gave myself and my sisters the option of going to church or not. I'm not sure if it coincided with his lack of desire to go to church on Sundays, but as a young 12-year-old, I felt that there really wasn't anything for me. It was more tradition and duty versus relationship with Jesus, and so I made the choice not to go. Fast forward again to myself moving to a new location, California, and meeting my now wife of 33 years as of this year.
2: Well done.
3: I tell her that when I married her, I married into a family because she had two children.
2: Oh.
3: Ernest Jr., who was 9 when I met her, and Nicole, who was 5 when I met her. They're both adults now, 44 and 40 years old. But at that time, there was this moral background I had in knowing that, you know, I wanted to give them the foundation of God and Christ and church. So we started to go at that time again. For me, it was really just trying to fulfill a role as a father and figure out what kind of good moral ethical background I can give them. But God was working on my heart at the time, and I have a course called Life Mastery, and it comes from a journey of trying to figure out, you know, my identity, who I'm created to be. Mm-hmm. At that time, I was kind of struggling with believing I was more than the person I was living out. So my actions, my conversations, the struggle with insecurities and fears were all things that I was carrying around that most folks didn't know about because I was able to put a good image out. Mm-hmm. But I saw in some friends that we had joy and peace and a lightheartedness that I didn't have in my life, but I wanted. And the commonality in all of their lives was they were all Christians. Mm-hmm. And so God would was working on my heart. And for me, actually same age as my father, at the age of 27, we were in a church service and there was an altar call. The pastor invited anyone to come forward who wanted to accept Jesus as their Lord and Savior. And he had been working on my heart and I'd been wanting to figure out how to be a better person, how to have more peace and less anger. And so in that moment, I felt this was my time. And I remember looking over at my wife who was sitting beside me and telling her, I have to go up. And so at that point, I walked forward, accept Jesus Christ as my Lord and Savior. And it's been an amazing journey since then.
2: Wow. Amazing. Amazing. You know, it just strikes me, Mark, how you explain that story. You know, a lot of people come out of drug abuse and suicide and all that kind of stuff, you know, and that's incredible stories. But your story is a little bit like my story. And I think it's a common story, really, how people grow up in a Christian home. They're educated in the Christian way of life. And, you know, I've got Christian parents. My brother is a Christian, but I've never really discovered my own personal faith. You know, I believe that every child who grows up in a Christian home has to discover their own personal faith, their own walk with God. I can't base my walk with God upon my parents or my pastor or my wife. I can only base it upon my relationship with my God. And I can see that in your life. Now, you did say that you know, age of 12, your dad gave you the option to go to church or not. And I think that's very brave of him. You know, so, okay, kid, you want to go to church? If you don't want to go to church, you're on your own, mate. and that's what happened to you. You know, you were on your own. How did you feel at that point in time? Did you feel, and going back a few years in your life, obviously, with this question, but did you feel that suddenly I'm free, you know, I'm all grown up? How did you feel at that point in life?
3: You know, I don't think it was feeling mature or that I was finally an adult. It was really just an activity that we did on Sunday. So for me, honestly, it was more of having an extra amount of time on my weekend before I went back to school the next day and more activities, more time, right? Obviously filled with nothing of very important, you know, material. But yeah, it wasn't really feeling as an adult. It was actually, honestly, because of the way my father was, he was very a strong personality. To actually give us a choice felt very foreign because typically it was his. There's a phrase we have in the United States: "My way or the highway."
2: All right.
3: So for him to actually give us a choice was uncommon in our household.
2: Ah, okay, okay. But it gave you the liberty to choose to follow Jesus.
3: Yes.
2: For yourself. So did you actually start? You stopped going to church at that point in your life, yeah?
3: Yeah, there was actually my sisters and I, and including my father, stopped going to church at that time. Okay. We didn't actually go to church services, and I can't remember ever going to one again until I became an adult and you know, that scenario of my testimony that I told you.
2: Yeah, yeah. So where was God in your life at that point in time? Did you say, okay, I've had enough of this God stuff, I'm going to do my own thing, or was he there in the background all the time?
3: Yeah, it was actually both. That's a great question. You know, obviously, I was living my own life, trying to find my own way for happiness and fulfillment. And unfortunately for me, that included drugs, that included relationships with women, you know, that included trying to go my own way and do my own thing. And, you know, some of those were, you know, very admirable, wanting to have a vocation, a career, wanting to make a mark in the world. But some of it was the things that were trying to fill a hole that was missing. The thing I didn't know, right? I didn't have a relationship with Jesus when I stopped going to church. So there was this, you know, they say there's a God-sized hole in your heart. That's a phrase that's used. And it was one of those where it wasn't that case where I could feel fulfilled, but I was always trying to find something, whether it was in relationships or what my friends were doing and that, you know, it was really around those things. The interesting thing was, my dad was in the military, and I chose to join the military, the United States Marine Corps, when I was 17. And I say that because there was a God moment. Almost at that time, it was a 3-month training, basic training, they call it, to get you ready to be in the military. And there's a transportation portion of it where we would go from one location to another to do activities, from one military location to another, and we would ride a bus. And it was interesting because they kind of treated you like prisoners of war on purpose. You know, basic training is a bit of a tough environment. And so they would tell you, you know, we're on the bus going from one location to another, just, you know, out in the public. And they said, you know, put your head between your knees and don't look up until we get to the location, which was 30 or 40 minutes away.
2: Wow.
3: But I felt something on the inside, didn't know what it was, tell me to sit up and look around. And if you, I mean, if you, I'm sure the British military is the same, you know, those kind of ideas are never something that are a good idea because you don't want what we call a drill instructor, the, you know, the instructor yeah. to see you doing something wrong, because then you definitely would get some sort of punishment for it.
2: Get down 50 press-ups.

0: interesting thing was that was absolutely not in my plans. I lived in a place called Utah in the United States. It's one of the states here. And my plan was to go back, to go to college, to live my life. I mean, I had a scenario played out on what I wanted to do, but this foreign thought came in and told me, no, I was going somewhere else. And obviously that actually came to pass. But yeah, there was those moments like that, that God was speaking to me, even though I didn't have any way of understanding that it was actually him.
1: So there was a little bit of a rebellious moment on that bus, you know, Mark. We all have these moments in life, you know, even as Christians, we kind of get to a point where we say, I want to do my own thing. You know, the old saying, I'll do it my way. Did you ever find that you got a point in your life, perhaps even after you'd given your life to Jesus, when you felt, I want to do things my way and not God's way?
0: Wow, that's a really good question. And to be honest, I think a lot of it happened the opposite way, in that I was trying to do things my way. And I always find that it failed, you know, struggling with sin and issues and insecurities in my life and just trying to habit my way towards freedom, I call it, in the course that I teach. It's, you know, he who the Son says free is free indeed. I wanted that freedom in my life. I believed it was true, but I was trying to find it my way. It was interesting because I can think of two separate circumstances where I literally had a prayer to God that was, God, I give up. And in giving up, it was giving up in doing it my way, giving up in trying the things that I tried to be better, to act better, to not have the sins and issues in my life that I was struggling with. And it was at those times of giving up that I found great release and peace. And it was one of those kind of, finally, God can work in my life now because I've stopped trying to do it my way.
1: Yeah, that's very interesting. You know, sometimes we get in our own way, don't we? I get in my own way when I'm walking with God because I want to do it my way. And that's a misnomer because I can't really do it my way. I believe, Mark, I'm sure you'll agree with this. Scripture says, acknowledge God in all your ways and he will direct your path. That's my life verse. It's cause and effect. Acknowledge God and he will direct your path. If you don't acknowledge God, then your path will be, you know, haphazard. You know, it won't be clear. God directs our path if we acknowledge him and trust him. But even so, sometimes we do want to do things in our own strength, and we miss it. You said just now that when you gave your life to Jesus, it made you a better person. What did you mean by that?
0: Well, first off, the experience of salvation was, at that time, I accepted Jesus Christ. For the next several days, I felt a peace, you know, as the scripture says, a peace that passes all understanding. Again, didn't even know the scripture at the time, obviously, because I was new to Christ, but feeling this tangible sense of peace on me. So there was a physical reaction and a physical outcome of that yes that I gave to Jesus, that surrender. But in that place, there was also, you know, obviously a challenging journey in trying to figure out what it looks like to live out our Christian walk. But in that place, having at least a foundation, a hope that there was a way towards the things that God had, you know, the peace that passes all understanding, or or understanding the plans and purposes that he has for your life. Instead of trying to figure it out and do it my own way, I was able to understand that the Bible is instruction, and if I can live it out to the best of my ability, I can have the promises of God that are in it. And so it was those things that were there. I guess, you know, if I would put one word to it, it would be hope. Instead of being hopeless and finding my own way and finding it dissatisfying, I finally had a hope that there was an opportunity and a chance for me to show up as the person I believed I was created to be, but I just wasn't seeing lived out in my daily life.
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1: This is the reality of our talk show, talking about the reality of life as found in Jesus Christ. My name's Dudley Anderson, so good to have your company. We're talking with Mark Collins today on the reality. If we've said anything that struck a chord in your heart, you have some questions, perhaps you'd like some prayer, do email me, Dudley at surereality.net. I would love to hear from you. That email address again,

0: It's dudley@surereality.net. Well, indeed, talking with Mark Collins today. Mark has shared with us how he was born into a Christian home. His dad was in the army and he moved around a lot. At age 12, his dad gave Mark the option to not go to church anymore. And so he stopped going to church, as a bored 12-year-old would. As he grew up, he became disillusioned with life, but then he met some people that were, in his words, filled with life and peace. These were Christians. In a church one day, at the altar, Mark gave his life to Jesus Christ. He says, "It's been an amazing journey ever since." Mark shared a little bit about his life journey before that point, how he tried to live his life by his own selfish principles. His life seemed hopeless and haphazard before surrendering to Jesus. Only by acknowledging Jesus Christ did he discover the person he was created to be. In his quest to be a better person, Mark grabbed every self-help course or book or teaching that he could get a hold of. None of these gave him any transformation until he discovered the Holy Bible. Let's continue talking with Mark Collins today and discover how the Bible made him the person he was created to be.
1: Well, and it's interesting because the personal development courses that I went through, they had an effect, right? Good teaching and, you know, proper understanding can have a positive effect in your life. There was just no transformation in them. And when I came to the Lord and started reading the Bible, but also started treating it as more than philosophy, but instruction, instead of just things that I memorize and put on a bumper sticker or a T-shirt, I was actually trying to figure out, okay, well, if I'm supposed to have this promise, right? One of my life scriptures is Romans 12:2, do not be conformed to the world, but be transformed by the renewing of your mind. Mm-hmm. Then you'll be able to test and approve what God's will, his good, pleasing, and perfect will. Mm-hmm. I wanted that good, pleasing, and perfect will. I wanted to understand what God's, you know, desire and direction was for my life. But it took a transformation to make it happen. And so it was really in gaining a passion for the Word of God and starting to unpack the instructions into the, you know, what does transformation means? What does it mean by renewing my mind? And in those places, the Bible became my personal development, but it wasn't personal development in me trying to become a person, this image of a perfect person that I could see, right? Mm-hmm. But it was me unpacking, okay, well, you created me on purpose. Who is it that I'm created to be? And why is it that I'm alive? What's the purpose and the plans that you do have for me? What's the impact that my life is supposed to have in the world? And how do I glorify you in it? It gave me the opportunity to see him. And to be totally honest, one of the great joys was it gave me an opportunity to have relationship with him, to start to uncover and understand what it looks like to be a son of God, to be in relationship with him, to not have, you know, God like my father was, which was, you know, my early interpretation of God was he was like my dad. So he was a disciplinarian. He was a person that was a hard and a person that was not, you know, giving, loving, caring. But to find the real God in the scriptures, in the relationship of him and other, you know, believers, the testimony of the saints, and to see that lived out was an amazing journey that was worth everything that I gave into it.
0: Mm-hmm. Well, Scripture says in 2 Timothy 3, verse 16, talking about Scripture, it says, all Scripture is given by inspiration or God-breathed and is profitable for doctrine, for reproof and correction, and for instruction in righteousness. You know, and God's Word, I believe, Mark, God's Word gives us three P's in life. Principle, purpose, and precedent. Principle is the doctrine of the scriptures, and purpose is what God's word says to me personally, and it's God's promises to me. Precedent is the way things happen in the Bible, and we can design our lives according to the precedent, the sample or example of the way people do things in the Bible. Nice. I believe that these are the principles of which the word of God applies in our lives, but it's a little bit more than that for me anyway, because I believe God's word and God's spirit are synonymous. They work together. Mm. The Holy Spirit activates the Word of God, while the Word of God confirms the actions of the Holy Spirit. So how does it, in your experience, how has the Word of God helped you grow spiritually in your experience of God?
1: You know, I think one of the ways, and that's a really great question, one of the ways I think is giving the opportunity for possibility. Right. I tell people this. I learn two things in the Word of God. I learn more about God and more about myself. And it's in seeing God in relationship to his children in there. But the part of learning more about God is, it, like you talk about, it's the character, it's the attributes, it's the heart, it's the desire, it's the holiness of God. It's understanding him, you know, to the best of our ability in all the aspects of who he is. But in those there's just a profound depth to the Word of God, and seeing that life lived out with those scriptures as not just instruction, but understanding, that you start to see the life that you're created for. And in understanding that, being able to have the relationship, really, to me, the relationship in the Word of God that most matters to me is God as my Father. Because it's in that place of sonship that I can start to see the ability to live out the call and the impact and the purpose on my life versus trying to earn a place at the Father's table. It's where I get to learn that there are plans and purposes, that there's a uniqueness to each individual, and there's a call on their life, whatever role that may be in their vocation, their job, their role in their household, their role in their school or their university, that each individual has a specific plan, and all of those things bring me back to a great joy and awe of the Father. Because in that, the more I tell people this again in my course, Life Mastery, the more I know about me, the more I'm in awe of God. Because I see the intricacy and the intimacy which with he creates every person and everything.
0: Amazing. Now, we spoke about motivational courses and personal development courses. You've designed a course that is called the Life Mastery Course. Tell us about that.
1: Yeah, and that word life mastery comes from the mandate God gave his children in Genesis 1, where he talks and he says, let us make man in our image and in our likeness, and let them have dominion over the birds of the air, the fish of the sea. That word dominion, you can also define that, or it's a synonymous for master. And I believe God calls us to, before we master our environment, master our workplace, our world, I believe he desires for us to master ourselves. And that's not to dominate, but that's to be able to live out the life that you're created for. And so in my journey, and, you know, as I've mentioned, my father did an admirable job as a father, considering his background of having no father. He did a very admirable job, and I respect him in that. The challenge with having a father who's very strong in personality and domineering in his presence is sometimes, at least in my case, you feel like you don't measure up. So your vision of manhood, you're always falling short of. Walking that through my adulthood, part of that Christian journey of being that angry young man was really a imitation of what the man was that I thought I was supposed to be. And also trying to measure up to the father who really never gave me the opportunity to feel like I did. I didn't find out until my early 20s that my father was proud of me, and I never found out from him. I found out from somebody who knew him. And he told me personally that he was proud of me. I think I was in my 40s. Wow. And by then your journey is quite long. So long story short, it taking all of those things into adulthood, feeling like you're trying to measure up, but feeling like you can't, right, going through the things that everybody does through success or business or relationship or what have you, you know, the power, the prestige, the position, those things you use to try and prove that you have value, always fell short for me. I went into personal development courses, and again, there's a certain value, and the truth is, between you and I, the value in most personal development courses is their imitation of scripture without knowing it. You know, the principles of God work even if you don't know God, because they're universal and they're perfect. But the thing that was a challenge in those personal development courses, well, it was always an idea of me trying to imitate the person who's got great success, great confidence, or whatever, the person who's leading the course. And I knew at the end of the day, I wasn't them. In my Christian journey, really walking it out and seeing over and over again scripture that God would tell the child of God. Gideon's one of my favorite men of God in the Bible, because he reminds me a lot of myself. He was a young man in hiding from the enemies of God when an angel came and said, "Do not fear, mighty man of valor," to a man who was in hiding. A lot of times I believe we're men of God, we're heroes in hiding, and myself included. But what I understood in scripture was he tells you who you're created to be, and then the task that you are to do, the impact you're to have, the purpose and the plan that he has for you. He doesn't tell you the purpose and plan, and if you accomplish that, then you measure up to be who you're created to be. So I started to understand the Bible as scripture. I started to apply it in my own life. As a man thinks in his heart, so is he. This is a scripture about a rich man who is saying one thing or doing one thing, but inside he's a different person altogether. But what I understood in that scripture was, if I am at where I'm at because of the thoughts I have about who I am, who I was created to be, what I need to do to measure up, then to become the person God created me to be, then maybe I should change my thoughts mm-hmm. to align with what he says. So I started to live these out and started to see a transformation, that freedom that I desired in my life to live out who I was created to be, not to make up the difference for where I thought I was lacking. And so put it together and really had a journey that really was a blessing and I felt was an impact in my life through my relationships, through my business and all of the things that I did. And of course, when you find something amazing, you want to share it. And so I put a course together called Life Mastery and started sharing with Christian men around me who I saw were, you know, feeling confident on the outside, but not confident on the inside mm-hmm. and started to see impacts. And so again, seeking to expand that and give that to every Christian man so they see the Bible as instruction, live that instruction out so they understand who they're created to be. And in that place, they can have the life they're created for, not some of it, not part of it, but all of it.
0: Mm-hmm. That's amazing stuff. You know, it's life mastery. And we know that the master of life is Jesus himself, mm-hmm. the way, the truth,
1: amen.
0: And the life. Mark, it's been marvelous speaking with you today. Thank you so much for your time. Wish you all the best for the future. Thank you for joining us. Listening to The Reality Today with me, Dr. Anderson, speaking to Mark Collins. 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

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And Daniel met a lion because he chose to pray, but you shut the mouth of that lion, and he walked out the next day.

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1: Hello, Malcolm Ryan here with 30 Minutes of Music that'll do you a power of good.

Patsy Cline, commencing this edition of Easy Does It. And may I just say, thank you for tuning our way, and please do stay. Then expressing her dedication to the Lord and wanting to glorify Him in everything she is and does, it's Kathy Tricoli.

In Psalm 63, David writes, "You God are my God, earnestly I seek you. I thirst for you, my whole being longs for you, in a dry and parched land where there is no water. I have seen you in the sanctuary, and beheld your power and your glory. Because your love is better than life, my lips will glorify you. I will praise you as long as I live, and in your name I will lift up my hands. I will be fully satisfied as with the richest of foods. With singing lips, my mouth will praise you."

Maranatha Instrumental playing I Love You Lord. Then just to let you know that this is Easy Does It, the show that's easy on the ear and a blessing to your heart. My name's Malcolm Ryan and it's good to be with you. So now let's enjoy a medley of It Is Well With My Soul and The River's Gonna Keep On Rolling from Amy Grant.

Throwaways, sung by C.C. Winans. Now isn't it oh so true that life is a miracle, and every breath we take is a gift from God? And with one more song for you, that's the title of it, by the way, so don't go away, here's the Ralph Carmichael Orchestra.

completing our time together, a prayerful song from Lou Fellingham. And in hoping you can join me again soon, this is Malcolm Ryan saying, may the Lord be all to you that you need in the days ahead. Bye for now.

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2: 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Psalm 119, verse 105. Ah, you know, it's such a blessing to read that. I think I'll read it again.

also finding their souls blessed by God's Word, the Bible, they were the Neelons starting things off on this week's edition of The Country Show. And in saying thanks for tuning in, and it's great to have your company, this is Malcolm Ryan with you for the next 2 hours, with a mix of country-style songs to suit just about everyone. Well, that's the plan anyway. And with great singers like Faith Hill, you can't go wrong.

From her Deep Tracks album, Faith Hill singing "Worry Not My Daughters, Worry Not My Sons, Child When Life Don't Seem Worth Living, Come to Jesus and Let Him Hold You in His Arms." For sure, the Lord Jesus is there for us, whoever we are, wherever we live, whatever our circumstances. And it's always good to stay close to Him.

On The Country Show with yours truly, Malcolm Ryan, that was Patsy Cline and Willie Nelson. What a team, singing the inspirational classic, Just a Closer Walk with Thee. And from her album Appalachian Gospel, Stella Parton now sings another favourite, Pass Me Not, O Gentle Saviour.

And so we come to this week's featured artist, namely Buddy Green. Now Buddy, who grew up in Macon, Georgia, is a singer-songwriter, guitar and harmonica player. Most of his recordings consist of gospel music with a distinctly southern flavour, and much of what he does is influenced by country and bluegrass music. What's more, Buddy is considered a harmonica legend by many, once playing a classical harmonica medley at Carnegie Hall. And demonstrating his musical abilities on The Country Show, here he is both playing and singing.

Buddy Green performing amidst the homecoming friends of Bill and Gloria Gaither. In fact, from an early age, Buddy knew that he wanted to connect with people through music. My earliest memories are singing. When I was 4 or 5 years old, I remember singing, "You ain't nothing but a hound dog," he says, referring to Elvis Presley's hit record. When I got older, Buddy continues, I was finding neighborhood musicians and starting my own little band. I played all through high school, and even before I got out of college, I was moonlighting and trying to figure out how to make a living with it. After making a name for himself around his hometown of Macon in the US state of Georgia, Buddy moved on to the national stage, where he landed a gig playing guitar and harmonica for country entertainer Jerry Reed, and serving as his opening act. After 4 years performing with Jerry, Buddy was ready to go solo. I remember when I was leaving for Nashville as a newly married young man, going to chase my dream, and my mother looked at me and said, "What are you going to do when you turn 50? And Buddy recalls with a chuckle, "Well, the Lord's been looking out for me." So let's hear from him as he sings, "This is My Father's World." This

More from Buddy in a while. Just ahead on Branch FM's The Country Show with your old mate Malcolm Ryan, Diamond Rio. But first, here's Danny Gokey, Still Believin'.

just love. That's the healing balm of many a challenging situation that life throws up. As the Lord Jesus said to his disciples, love one another. As I have loved you, so you must love one another. Indeed, since God so loved the world that he gave his one and only Son, we too must extend our love and compassion to our fellow human beings. Then, of course, it goes without saying that we should also show God that we love him. Tammy Wynette to express that thought in song.

just a friendly reminder that this is The Country Show on Branch FM, and it's time we heard again from our star of the week, Buddy Green, who's going to sing the Stuart Townend song, Vagabonds. It's such a great song. It's kind of like the church goes to the pub, Buddy says with a smile. Then, with more than a little passion, he adds, so often, whether we mean to do it or not, we don't make our gatherings the welcoming place that Jesus says they're to be. For whatever reason, whether it's our traditions, buildings, rules or regulations, a lot of times we're really not throwing out the welcome mat. At least, not the way you would see it thrown out in some of Jesus' parables. It was those parables that really fueled this song. That's a message that the church never needs to lose sight of. That would throw a big welcome mat out to the world to come in and hear this gospel and be a part of this feast. God is calling all humanity to come.

Make Me a Friend, as performed by Maranatha Music, and keeping it country, one of the genre's best female vocalists, Connie Smith.

0: could listen to the superb voice of Connie Smith all day long. And when it comes to enjoying some traditional bluegrass, we couldn't do better than Lester Flatt and Earl Scruggs.
1: As we sit at the table, our families' heads bowed low, my thoughts return to childhood and the finest man I know. He doesn't speak good English, he's just a simple man. But when he's talking to the Lord, even a little child can understand. I was young and reckless, but the thought still comes to me. When I told my dad, I felt I was old enough to leave. He sat there at the table, and a look came on his face. And he never spoke another word till he said the table grace. He said, our gracious Heavenly Father, we're all gathered here today to give thee thanks for blessings, so humble we pray. My oldest son is leaving, but I'm sure he knows what's best. But just in case, would you stand by and help him stand the test? Lord, he's awful neglectful about church on Sunday morn. And if he gets with the wrong crowd, would you let him hold your arm? And if he flies too high, would you clip his wings? But don't let him fall too hard. I'm sure, Lord, you can handle things. I've tried my best from day to day to teach him right from wrong. And he's grown to be a fine young man, and he's always blessed our home. We pray thee, Lord, for guidance that he won't build upon the sand. But we won't worry half as much if we know he's in your hands. And oh yes, Lord, it won't be long till I'll be coming home. Don't make me wait too long. We pray thee, Lord, for guidance. Please cleanse us from our sins so we can all be together in heaven. In Jesus' name, amen. The table was silent as tears ran down my face. And from that day on, I based my life on Father's table grace.

Del Reeves singing Less of Me on Branch FM Radio for Life, where our guest of the week is Buddy Green. The thing I'm so joyful about in my music career is to have met so many wonderfully talented people and to be able to make some music with them along the way, Buddy says. A lot of people I've worked with over the years are not well known, just hard-working studio musicians. But you realise they have a special talent and wonderful personalities. You appreciate what they do, and to be able to know them and make music with them and work on some projects together, it's just been a huge privilege.

The famous evangelist George Whitfield was talking with some friends about the difficulties of ministry. He said he was weary of the burdens and glad that his work would soon be over, so he could go home to heaven and be with the Lord. The others admitted that they had similar feelings, all except one, a Mr. Tennant. Whitfield said to him, "Well, Brother Tennant, you're the oldest among us, so do you not rejoice to think that your time is near at hand when you will be called home?" The old man replied that he had no wish to think about it, and when pressed on the matter, added, "I have nothing to do with death. My business is to live as long as I can and as well as I can and serve my Saviour as faithfully as I can until he thinks it's time to call me home." Now, what that says to me is that as believers, we should never doubt our usefulness to God or his purposes for our lives. And so, like the elderly Mr. Tennant, let's remember that Jesus commands our destiny even now. Indeed, our experience, wisdom, and knowledge are a blessing, and we have a God-given responsibility to share that blessing with others, not least the next generation. Of course, the thought of telling others about the one true God isn't anything new. Way back in Psalm 17, verses 17 and 18, the psalmist writes, "O God, you have helped me from my earliest childhood, and I have constantly testified to others of the wonderful things you do. And now that I am old and grey, don't forsake me. Give me time to tell this new generation, and their children too, about all your mighty miracles."

Charlie Pride there. And the wonderful thing about walking along life's road with the Lord Jesus is that as we near our final destination, our last breath on earth will become our first breath in heaven. That's what comes of having a home already prepared for us.

Canadian bluegrass band The High Bar Gang, who are used to playing to packed-out crowds in their home province of British Columbia. And I reckon you just heard why.

classic country, newer country, bluegrass, and southern gospel. 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

On the Country Show with yours truly, Malcolm Ryan, that was Randy Travis. And before him you heard George Hamilton IV. Then, also singing it like it is, here's Lauren Talley.

Lauren Talley, not afraid to be counted among those who love and live for the Lord Jesus. Then here comes another treat, this time from Buddy Green, who says of his bluesy song, God is a Giver, I wrote it when I was guesting at a church and the pastor told me he was going to preach on the gifts of the Holy Spirit and asked, did I have any material? Well, I didn't have anything that spoke specifically to what he was preaching, so I just went and read Ephesians and some other passages and kind of got inspired to write this song. It was one of those churches where they had a great band in place, so we worked it up and there were horns and everything. So by the time I left, I thought, you know, one of these days, I'm going to have to figure out how to get that on a record.

Most certainly we're not going to understand everything on this side of eternity, but in the meantime we can take the advice of Proverbs 3 verses 5 and 6, which wisely says, "Trust in the Lord with all your heart, and lean not on your own understanding. In all your ways submit to him, and he will make your paths straight."

we suffer shame and such disgrace. On Mount Calvary, take my place. Then I ask myself this question.

Elvis Presley singing Who Am I? And you heard him on Branch FM's The Country Show, Christian Radio's home of country music. With me, Malcolm Ryan. Oh, and by the way, have you tried the show I present on Saturday at 8 p.m. on Branch FM that's repeated on this fine station on Sunday at 2 p.m? Called, funnily enough, The Weekend Show, 10 out of 10 for choice of title, it's packed full of great music too. Go on, give it a try. You'll be glad you did. Now, once upon a time, there was a faraway land that was ruled by a nasty king. His iron hand reached into every corner of his subjects' lives. Every corner except one. Try as he might, he couldn't destroy their belief in God. In his frustration, he finally summoned his advisers and asked them, "Where can I hide God so people will end up forgetting about him?" One suggested hiding God on the dark side of the moon. This idea was debated but was voted down because the advisers feared that their scientists would one day discover a way to travel into space and God would be discovered again. Another suggested burying God in the deepest part of the ocean. But there was the same problem with this idea, so it too was voted down. In fact, one idea after another was suggested and debated, but then rejected, until finally the oldest and wisest advisor had a flash of insight. "I know," he said, "why don't we hide God where no one will ever think to look?" And he explained, "If we hide God in the ordinary events of people's everyday lives, they'll never find him." So that's what happened. And they say people in that land are still looking for God, even today.

There's a lot of non-believers all around the world, putting down Jesus and saying God don't exist. Well, everybody's got a right to their own opinion, but all of you who doubt him, let me ask you this.

with a challenge or two. That was Billy Joe Royal. And wanting Jesus' light to shine in every room, here are the Martins.

On The Country Show, the show that's good at telling stories, Tommy Brent told of Mama's Welcoming Arms. And so we turn again to the work of Buddy Green, who happens to have written the music for many songs, including co-writing with Mark Lowry the Christmas song Mary, Did You Know? Right now, here's a track from his album Hymns and Prayer Songs.

0: looking forward to the eternal city. Gene Watson there. As we read in the book of Revelation, chapter 21, verses 1 to 4, "Then I saw a new heaven and a new earth, for the first heaven and the first earth had passed away, and there was no longer any sea. I saw the holy city, the New Jerusalem, coming down out of heaven from God, prepared as a bride, beautifully dressed for her husband. And I heard a loud voice from the throne saying, 'Look, God's dwelling place is now among the people, and he will dwell with them. They will be his people, and God himself will be with them and be their God. He will wipe every tear from their eyes. There will be no more death, or mourning, or crying, or pain, for the old order of things has passed away.'" And with that encouragement, as we conclude our time together for another week, here's Buddy Green to help us praise our great God.
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0: 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And that'll do it for us this time round. 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
4: Is your heart heavy, beloved? Are you biting your lip? Are you fighting, crying? Are you trying to hold back the tears because you're so afflicted? You're so tormented inside. Things are not good. They're not going right. How are you going to survive? Well, listen to me carefully. Weeping may endure for a night, but joy comes in the morning if you know where to turn.
5: Hello and welcome to the Tuesday edition of Precepts for Life with Precept Ministries internationally known author and Bible teacher Kay Arthur. Kay is continuing a series in the book of Isaiah called Judgment But Hope. 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People are looking to and fro for safety. Today, Kay points out that they should be looking to God. 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
4: Welcome, beloved. I am so thrilled that you're studying God's Word with me. And if you've downloaded the free study guide and you've been looking at our topic this week, which is Isaiah 14, 28, all the way through Isaiah 18, you know that if you've looked at that, it is not easy to be understood. And if you've looked at it, you've thought, oh my goodness, this is in a sense ho-hum. And it is in a sense ho-hum until you get below the surface, until you stop and see that one of the key words in this group of scriptures is weeping. It is wailing. And what you see as you look at that is it is man weeping and man wailing because of the judgment of God, because of the conflict of the nations, but it is also man wailing, and in the process, God cries. God cries because God looks at the sorrow of man. And so you can know this, that if you are weeping, if there are tears that you are fighting, if you are trying to keep it all together when you're in public, you can know this, that your sorrow causes God's sorrow. But the other thing you need to know is this, that it not only causes God's sorrow, but God has a cure. And we see that as we go through each of these chapters, because in every single one of these chapters, there is a reference that takes the eyes of the reader, the mind of the reader, and focuses it on God. And this is what we see in Isaiah chapter 14 in that last verse as he gives this oracle to Philistia. Now, remember, the Philistines are the people that live to the west of Israel. They're in the Gaza Strip, is what we call it today. And we looked at it yesterday, but we're going to look at it more today. But what I want to do, just to encourage you, and start off with an encouraging note and a note of hope, is I want to take you again to that last verse of chapter 14. And this is what it says. How then will one answer the messengers of the nation? In other words, here is a nation coming against Philistia. God is going to judge them. They are going to wail. The gate's going to wail. The city's going to wail, because when the gate goes, the city goes. They are going to be hit by famine. They think the problems are over. It would be like the United States of America all of a sudden finding every terrorist, and we get rid of them and we go, oh, we got everyone that we were looking for. But now what they find out is there is an underground and another serpent surfaces. And out of that serpent comes a flying serpent that just attacks them again. So the message is, how then will one answer the messengers of a nation? And this is the answer, that the Lord has founded Zion, and the afflicted of his people will seek refuge in it. In other words, if you're afflicted, there is a place for you to run. That place is to God. Now, that place is pictured for them as Zion, the city of the great king. So let's look at Zion. And what I want to do is I want to run you through some scriptures, okay? The Lord has founded Zion. So let's understand this, and this is very important, especially in this passage. And I want you to go to Leviticus chapter 23. Now, Leviticus chapter 23 is when God has his people. He's taken them out of Egypt. He's brought them to Mount Sinai. They're sitting around the mountain, and there he is talking to them. And as he talks to them, he wants them to remember that this land that he has given them, and I said Leviticus chapter 23, and I meant Leviticus chapter 25, that this land that he has given them is his land. Look at it in Leviticus 25, verse 2. Speak to the sons of Israel and say to them, when you come into the land that I shall give you, then the land shall have a Sabbath to the Lord. He's saying, I'm going to take you into a land that I promised to Abraham, Isaac, and Jacob as an everlasting possession. When you get there, I want you to know, I've given you the land. It's not a choice of who wants the land. It's a choice of who God has given the land. And then he says in verse 23, the land, moreover, shall not be sold permanently, for the land is mine, but you are aliens and sojourners with me. So you and I need to know that in this debate that we have going between the PLO and the surrounding Arab countries that are saying, listen, you give us the West Bank, you give us Jerusalem, you give us this, you give us that. God is saying, hey, I'm the one that's founded Zion. The afflicted are to come into it and know this, it is my city. Zion is my city. This is my land, and I, God, gave it to Israel. Now, the next scripture I want you to look at is 2 Samuel chapter 5, verse 9. 2 Samuel chapter 5, verse 9. And you just get out your notes and make sure that you get down these verses. In 2 Samuel chapter 5, it's talking about David taking the stronghold of Zion. And this is what it says in verse 7. It says, nevertheless, David captured the stronghold of Zion. It was a Jebusite city. And that is the city of David. David took it. David is a Jew. He is from the tribe of Judah. He took it. And that is now called the city of David. Now remember, this is what the end of Isaiah 14 tells us. It's that last verse. The Lord, this is the messenger from the nation comes. What is the message? The Lord has founded Zion. How did he found it? He took the children of Israel out of the land of Egypt down to Mount Sinai. He told them that they were to go into the land, and that that land was his, that it was never to be sold permanently. He puts David in the land. He has David go up, and he has David conquer. And when David conquers, it becomes their land. All right, now I want to take you also to Deuteronomy, okay? And let's go to Deuteronomy chapter 12. When God tells them that he's going to take them into the land, and this verse actually you want to put down before you put down the Samuel verse, but it says this in verse 5 of Deuteronomy chapter 12. But you shall seek the Lord at the place which the Lord your God will choose from all your tribes to establish his name there for his dwelling, and there you shall come. So God is going to establish his name someplace. Where is he going to establish his name? Listen very carefully. In the city of David. He's going to establish his name in Zion. He is going to found Zion for a purpose. He's going to put his name there, and he's going to put his temple there. So the next verse I want you to go to is 2 Chronicles chapter 6. And when you get to 2 Chronicles chapter 6, Solomon is in the process of building the temple. As a matter of fact, he's got it built. And 2 Chronicles chapter 6, and we want to look at verse 5. It says this: since the day that I brought my people from the land of Egypt, God is speaking, I did not choose a city out of all the tribes of Israel in which to build a house that my name might be there, nor did I choose any man for a leader over my people Israel. But I have chosen Jerusalem that my name might be there. Now watch. And I have chosen David to be over my people Israel. And then it comes down, and Solomon is speaking, and he says in verse 10, now the Lord has fulfilled his word which he spoke, for I have risen in the place of my father David, and I sit on the throne of Israel as the Lord promised, and I've built the house for the name of the Lord there. Now, what is his message at the end of this oracle to the Philistines that teaches the demise of Philistia, the judgment of God, the people coming from the north? It's this: I have founded Zion. Let the afflicted of the Lord come there. Now watch what he's saying. He's saying, I built my temple there. I put my name there. I set my king there, David. I made a covenant with David that he would never lack for a man to sit on the throne.

0: the nations of the earth need to kiss the Son, because it is the Son of God who was born of the tribe of Judah, of the house of David. We'll talk about it in just a minute.
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0: Stop and think about it. Here's an oracle about the Philistines, about Philistia. He's saying that you are going to be dealt with. Your city is going to collapse. You're going to be weeping. You're going to be crying. But listen, there's a messenger. And that messenger says this: the Lord has founded Zion. Let the afflicted of his people come to it. In other words, God has made provision. And that provision is God. And you, whether you are a Jew or a Gentile, you need to come to him, because he is the king of all the earth. So we were looking at the fact that the Lord has founded Zion. I left you in 2 Chronicles chapter 6, where Solomon has built the temple, where he has talked about this moment and how God had this moment planned and how God had this place in mind. In 2 Chronicles chapter 6, he now tells them what to do when they sin. He says in verse 24, if your people Israel are defeated before an enemy because they have sinned against you, against God, and they return to you and confess your name and pray and make supplication prayers before you in this house, then hear from heaven, forgive the sins of your people, and bring them back to the land which you have given to them and to their fathers. In other words, all right, you put your name in Zion, in this place that you told us in Deuteronomy you were going to lead us to. We are now here. We have now built your temple. You have put your name here in Jerusalem, here in Zion. The Lord has founded Zion. Now let the afflicted of his people come. So then it comes down, and this is what it says. It's talking about all these incidences. It says if there's a plague, if there's a blight, if there's famine, well, this is what the Philistines were going to endure. They were going to endure famine. He goes on to say this. He says, verse 29, whatever prayer or supplication is made by any man, or by your people Israel. In other words, Zion is not there just for the Jews. It's there for any man. He says, each knowing his own affliction. Now remember Isaiah 14, this is the message. The Lord has founded Zion. Let the afflicted of the Lord come there. And it says, each knowing his own affliction and his own pain, and spreading his hands towards this house, then hear from heaven, from your dwelling place, forgive and render to each according to his ways, whose heart you know, for you alone know the hearts of the sons of men, that they may fear you, walk in your ways. And it says, as long as they live in the land which you have given them. Now, this is not just an invitation to the Jews. It is an invitation to the Philistines. And as he says this, you continue reading on, and just write this down. We're not going to go there, to 2 Chronicles chapter 7, and you want to write down verses 12 to 16 and read them after the program.

0: Graham, that contains the famous verse, if my people who were called by my name will humble themselves and pray and turn from their wicked ways, etc., then I will hear from heaven and I will heal their land. So he's saying, are you afflicted? Are you weeping? Are you burdened? Are you heartbroken? Where do you go? Don't go to the arm of flesh like the Philistines did. Don't try and make it on your own. The Lord has founded Zion. Go there. Now, when you look at Zion, I want you to go to Psalm 2, because this is a very, very important psalm. And the Psalms talk a lot about Zion. In fact, Zion is mentioned 170 times in the Old Testament, and that's just Zion. You put Jerusalem with it, I mean, it's all over the map. In Psalm 2, it says, why are the nations in an uproar and the people devising a vain thing? The kings of the earth take their stand, and the rulers take counsel together against the Lord and against his anointed. Who is his anointed? His anointed is his son. His anointed is his people, saying, let us tear their fetters apart. Let us cast their cords from us. We don't need them. They're trying to bind us. Leave us alone. It's like what's happening in society today, beloved. When we say, I don't want to hear those commandments, I don't want to hear what God says, go back in your churches, shut your mouth, talk in there, sing in there, worship in there, but don't bring it out here, we're not interested. And this is what it says, he who sits in the heavens laughs, the Lord scoffs at them, then he will speak to them in his anger and terrify them in his fury, saying, but as for me, I have installed my king upon Zion, my holy mountain. You can laugh, you can scoff, you can try and take off the fetters, but you've got to know this. I am God, and I have put my king in Zion. I have put it in my holy mountain. And then it talks about Jesus. But then you drop down to verse 10 and says, now therefore, O king, show discernment. Take warning, O judges of the earth. Worship the Lord with reverence and rejoice with trembling. Do homage to the Son of God. His name is Yeshua. God saves. Or God, our Savior. Do homage to the Son, that he may not become angry and you perish in the way. For his wrath may soon be kindled. How blessed are all you who take refuge in him. Now let me read again to you Isaiah chapter 14, the last two lines. That the Lord has founded Zion, and the afflicted of his people will seek refuge in it. When you look at the Philistines, when you look at those people, you can know that they become the PLO. And when you study what happened and you study their history, you find out that they have been continuous enemies of Israel. They had main cities. Those main cities were Ashdod and Gaza and Ashkelon and Gath and Ekron. Each was ruled by a lord, and all those lords came against Israel. This was a people that were experts in metallurgy, and because of that, they had great weapons. And yet, you know what? They were no match for God, nor for the people of God. And this is what he's telling them in this oracle. They worshipped three gods, Dagon, and they worshipped the Ashtoreth and Beelzebub. And yet, those gods could not save them. What is God's word to you today? God's word is, listen, whatever you're trusting in, if it's not God, it cannot save you. If you are weeping and you never turn to God, joy is not going to come in the morning. Your weeping is going to endure forever. Why? Because the Lord has founded Zion. And that's where the afflicted are to take refuge. You're to take refuge in Him, beloved. He is your rock. He is your shield. He is your fortress. He is your very present help in the time of trouble. The name of the Lord is a strong tower, and the righteous run into it, and they're safe. Run.
1: The Lord, and only the Lord, is our refuge. Anyone or anything else is idolatry. That's an important reminder today on Precepts for Life. 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

0: 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We're starting a new series today. Every church is unique. Across a city, every church is unique. Across a country, every church is unique because we have unique callings as communities, some to reach nearby communities, some to reach further afield, some work into some areas of church life, others into others. And I just feel to bring some of the key areas of teaching, waves, tidal things that we move with in our church. It's not going to be dry teaching, but I want to talk to begin with about one of the very core cultural areas of ours as a church. Some years ago, Vicky and I went and we were ministering in San Francisco. I went over there and I was at a school for young people, like an evangelism school. And I was there. I was there actually to teach leadership. We turned up in San Francisco and met the people there, and we got to know some of the people. As we met different students and different people, there was a repeated phrase. It came from the leader, the girl that had invited us, and from a few others, that they were evidently having a bit of a tough term with this group of students, about 30 of them. And so the tutors were the first ones to say, you know what, we're really struggling to see anything happen. And then I'd meet a student, how's it going, da-da-da-da-da, and it would always seem to come in, but nothing ever happens around here. And da-da-da-da, we've held all this teaching, how's it going, I'm talking to another one, nothing ever happens around here. Can you say, nothing ever happens around here? It's not a good sign when a group of people are going, nothing ever happens around here. So I'm getting this repeated, yeah, not a lot is happening. So right, okay, well, whatever. And so we arrived, I don't know, on the Saturday or the Friday night. And my teaching was every morning, Monday to Friday. So, you know, we saw San Francisco and hung around. Very, very cool and very interesting place. Got accosted by lots of homeless people on the streets. A lot of fun. I got to Monday and I got out my notes on leadership and I went for it. I got to the end of my morning and I thought, not a lot is happening around here. So I'm like, right, okay, well, that's interesting. So I thought, well, I'll put a few more funny stories in Tuesday morning and see if that causes anything to kind of give a little bit. So, I add a few more stories into my notes and then I get up on a Tuesday, right, I'm really going to go for it. Maybe it's the jet lag. I'm really going to go for it this time. And I went for it. And I kind of got to the end of the morning and I was like, blooming heck, this is hard work. Nothing seems to be happening around here. Then I got to Wednesday and I put even more funny stories in. I thought I'll use a cute British accent. They'll like that. So, I'm trying to work them as much as I can and get this slightly miserable group that seemed to be totally disengaged to do something, but at least respond in some way that looks like they were interested. And yet they were, when you talk to them, devoted people who love Jesus. But it was really boring. I was boring. I know that's hard to believe. Just work with me. I know, And then it got to mid-morning on the Wednesday, and I looked at them, and it was like a eureka moment, like a veil had been lifted from my eyes. And I looked at them, and I suddenly realized what was wrong. And I closed my Bible, and I looked, and I said, are you guys filled with the Holy Spirit? Well, half the room sat back in shock as if I'd said, is Jezebel your mother or something like that? Is your middle name Judas? They were kind of, no. Well, tell me about that. Some were like, we're not so sure about that kind of thing. And the others were, well, I come from a Baptist church and I've learned all my life that the things of the Spirit stopped at the end of the kind of biblical age. These kind of things don't happen anymore. They were kind of skirting around the issue. You could see it was a mixed room. And then they go, well, does anybody in this room speak in tongues? There's 30 people there. There were two hands that kind of went like this. The room parted as if a demon had appeared in the room. So I said to this one guy in the front row, because he'd gone, I kind of used to. And I'm like, right, well, speak in tongues now. Can you imagine what that's like? He's like, what? Right, now, here. I said, yeah, go on, just, even if it's a whisper, give us a bit of something, And so he whispered a little bit in tongues and the room parted even more. They scattered to the edges of the room. I say, guys, you've been telling me all week, nothing ever happens around here. And I've suddenly discovered why. It's because the only one that can make anything happening is not invited into your lives. If Jesus didn't start ministry until he was filled with the Holy Spirit in Luke chapter 3, what makes you think? Why are you so arrogant? I remember there was one American girl just sat to this side of the aisle. She was about three rows back. And I looked her. I got about this far away from her. And I said, what makes you think if the Son of God doesn't minister till he's filled with the Spirit? Isn't it incredibly arrogant to think that you can go and evangelize the world without the Holy Spirit? Well, she cried. No, it wasn't the Holy Spirit. She wanted to punch me. She was like, so that was it. I turned all my leadership talking into talking about the Holy Spirit. Well, by the end of the week, they were shaking under the power of the Holy Spirit. They were having visions. They were going out on the streets, giving words of knowledge to homeless people. They were praying for people there. And then they were all going, just after we left, all going somewhere in Asia. I can't remember where it was, but somewhere in Asia. They were going to do street work. And they said, we went out on the streets. We were giving words of knowledge. We were praying for the sick. We were leading people to the Lord. When it got hard, we'd all get back together and going to go, this is getting a bit tough now. So they said, so we'd pray for the Holy Spirit. And then we'd say, what was it that weird English guy said? And they tell one of my stories. You know me and stories. They tell one of my stories, and then they'd all go out again and go for it. Nothing ever happens until the Holy Spirit comes into our lives. There's a dynamic. If you have a Christianity where when you look at your own temple, you go, nothing really happens around here. Let me tell you what the issue is. You need to seek the outpouring of the Holy Spirit in your life to transform you, because nothing ever happens to any of us until God comes to live in our house, right? So it's about God living in this house, God living in this house, God living in our homes. He is the one that makes things happen. He changes the bank balance. He helps the kids to get straightened out. He's the one that heals our bodies. He's the one that wakes us up in the middle of the night and suddenly everything that was disastrously confusing is suddenly clear. I know what to do. You have those eureka moments when you go, I've got it. It suddenly makes sense. God spoke and now I know what to do. It is the Holy Spirit that does that in our lives. And to be honest, we're proud, arrogant, and self-obsessed if we ever think, I can do this. It's a self-improvement program. I'll just read the Bible and I will obey the Bible. Let me tell you a secret. No one's ever managed it yet. You might obey one bit of it, but then you slip up in the other. And just when this bit's going right, that bit's going wrong. Anybody? Yeah. We need grace. The limitless, empowering presence of God that is undeserved to help us to live as we know we should. And we know he wants us to. It's the grace of God. Yeah. And church is meant to be a place. This is one of our waves where you encounter the grace and the power of God. Let me read one of a few scriptures we're going to look at this morning. Listen to this story. Jacob. Jacob's on the run. Bit of Old Testament here. Genesis 28, 10 to 19. Jacob left Beersheba and set out for Haran. He's on the run. When he reached a certain place, he stopped for the night because the sun had set. Taking one of the stones there, he put it under his head and lay down to sleep. He had a dream in which he saw a stairway resting on the earth with its top reaching to heaven, and the angels of God were ascending and descending. Anybody need a few angels to descend? Oh, yabba dabba do. There above it stood the Lord, and he said, and what he said isn't the point of my story, but he speaks to him about his life and his future. When Jacob awoke from his sleep, he thought, surely the Lord is in this place. And I was not aware of it. The only one that makes anything happen of value is when we can say the Lord is in this place. Not the preacher was good, or the music was good, or the seats were comfortable, or the aircon was just right. It's when God walks in, you go, oh, this is the essence of everything my heart has longed for. I thought it longed for a good church. It didn't really. It longed for God. Surely the Lord is in this place. And here's our problem. I was not aware of it. Sometimes we don't even know what we're looking for. He was afraid. This is why a lot of people don't always like church that has God in it. Why? Because church that we can humanly control and understand is, you know, it's singing, it's talking, it's social action, and all those things are good. Of course, they're just things of life. But when God's in the place, most of us go, whoa, this just got a bit real. You know, I remember as a teenager, whenever the Holy Spirit was mentioned, you know, I mean, an altar call, I would run out the door. I remember running out of a Derek Prince meeting, quick as I could. The Holy Spirit had been mentioned. There were demons coming out. So I'm like, oh, I think I'll go out with my demons instead. He was afraid and said, how awesome in this place. It's none other than the house of God. Look around you. Look around you, not at the room, look at the people, and whisper to yourself, this is the house of God. Yeah. It's where he lives. Yeah. He lives in us. Doesn't live in the seats, doesn't live in the walls. God's chosen to live in us. That's the beauty of it all. This is the house of God. So what is the house of God? The house of God, oh, are you ready, is the gate of heaven. Yabba dabba doo. It's the place where God walks into our worlds and everything changes. That's what church is supposed to be. That's the tide that we as a church move on. Early the next morning, Jacob took the stone he placed under his head and set it up as a pillar and poured oil on top of it. And he called that place Bethel, which means the house of God. What is the house of God? The house of God is us. The house of God is angels ascending and descending. The house of God is the gate of heaven. God turns up. It is the place on earth. When we gather, where two or three are gathered in my name, I am there. It's the place where people should walk in and go, I feel like those people gathered, they worship God, and God creaked open the door of heaven and popped in to say hi. Healing started to happen. Things were changed. My depression was lifted. My body was healed. My confusion was sorted out because God was in that place, right? That's what church is meant to be. I remember I grew up abroad. My family, we lived abroad. And while we were away, my mum's dad died and they still live in Nottingham. So my mum travels over to the United Kingdom for the funeral. And she went to the morgue kind of to say a kind of a goodbye, if you know what I mean, just to go and see him and say goodbye. And he was there and he looked fine. She walked up and gone, it was granddad. And she said, I just wanted to reach out, like you would have done if he'd just been lying there ill, and pat his hand and say, be okay, dad, it'll be okay. And as she reached out and touched his hand, suddenly the realization, he's not there. That's not him. Dad's gone. When people reach out and touch the church, do they go, ooh, he's there. A little bit awesome, a little bit afraid. Something from another world is there. That was the headline in the Times when the Welsh Revival was going on 100 years ago. Something from another world is at work in Wales. One of the miners who had been in a mining explosion said the atmosphere around the Welsh Revival when God was being poured out in the country of Wales, he said it was like a mining explosion. There was divine debris in the air. You know how it just gets all dusty. You know, imagine like, you know, when the Twin Towers fell, you saw the streets were just clouds of dust. He said, Wales, there was divine debris in the air. You breathed it in and breathed it out. God was everywhere. Oh, the church is meant to be the gate of heaven. It's who we're called to be. How's about we get some divine debris in the air? When we gather and when we gather in our smaller groups and even as we go through our working life, how about have some people that, like said to my parents, a mother and a child used to come to our house when I was little, and one of the plaques we had on the fireplace, so we're going back to the early 70s, it said, as for me and my house, we will serve the Lord. Years later, this man writes to our family saying, I used to love going to your house. When my mum said, we're going there, I go, we're going to the special house. There was something about that house. Now he's saved and serving the Lord. How's about some divine debris in your house where you didn't even know it till 20, 30 years later, but people are walking in. Sometimes I wonder when certain people just come and, you know, we have workmen come through our house and some of them linger a bit long and I'm like, what are they lingering for? Are they feeling something? Is something going on here? Or are they just, you know, fancy Vicky? I don't know. It's just, you never know. You never know. Sorry. The house, not of singing, not of people. It's where we gather to be the house of God. That's who we're called to be. Amen. That makes sense. We've got to have that. Phil Pringle in Australia, his church, it would ride the same kind of wave that we do. Now, he was saved out of the whole Jesus movement, again in the 70s, saved out of a whole druggy background and all this kind of stuff. But God invaded him. He met God through a power encounter. His house ended up having, they had a revival in their house, basically. People would come, people on drugs would come, turn up, and they would just sit in the living room because the presence of God was so strong in the living room. One guy sat there for 3 days, just cold turkey in the presence of God, and came out healed. Now, he would say, this is what church is. We provide a place for people to come and encounter Jesus. Yeah. And everything we're trying to do as a church and develop is this. We're not creating a platform for great music, great songs, great preaching. Look how cool we are. We want to be a gateway. Yes. So that people walk in and go, God was in that place. Yeah. God was in that place. Because there's a promise, you see, of greater glory. We are promised a knowledge of the glory of God. Now, the glory of God is God revealed. Okay, not God hidden, not God being a polite Englishman behind the scenes, but God being all American. Right, when God comes out and goes, I'm here, and he does his name. He heals, he sanctifies, he sets free, and he does. Look at this scripture. This is a scripture from 2 Corinthians that compares the old covenant with Moses and the new covenant. And just look at some of the wording. Now, if the ministry that brought death, so we're talking about Moses and the law there, we can't keep it, therefore we die. That's where they use that terminology. Now, if the ministry that brought death, which was engraved in letters on stone, came with glory. Remember, Moses' ministry came with glory. The covenant came with glory. Moses would meet God and he would shine with the glory of God. Physically, they're all terrified of him. He had to walk around with a tea towel over his face because he shone. Yeah. If you were a child of Israel, you would know as you went through the wilderness, your Reebok trainers, they're never going to run out. Why? Because there's glory come with this new covenant. There's glory that came with it. And so their clothes didn't wear out every morning. If you were having a crisis of faith, you sat in your tent and you went, Levi, I'm not sure if God's real or not. Well, we'll look outside the tent in the morning. If there's manna on the floor, it'd be pretty obvious that God's real because he's providing for us miraculously every day for 40 years, you dipstick. Having a crisis of faith? Go look in the wardrobe. Pick up my Versace suit. I've had it 39 years and it still fits. Look at the bottom of my trainers. The tread isn't even going on the bottom of my trainers. What do you mean there is no God? You dipstick. In other words, God wasn't hiding. We're having a crisis of faith. Levi, what shall I do? Step outside a minute. Look towards the tabernacle. It's night. What do you see above it? A pillar of fire. God making himself obvious. That's what the glory of God is. I make myself revealed. Yeah. And here it's saying, now if the ministry that brought death, Moses, came with glory, clothes that didn't wear out, food, fire, clouds, and lots of other signs and wonders, which was engraved on letters in stone, came with glory, so the Israelites could not look steadily at the face of Moses because of its glory, transitory though it was. Listen to this. Will not the ministry of the Spirit, this is us now, be even more glorious? If the ministry that brought condemnation, the law, was glorious, how much more glorious is the ministry that brings righteousness? For what was glorious has no glory now in comparison with the surpassing glory. In other words, when you see the glory of these people today under the new covenant, whose sins are washed away, who trust God by faith and have the Holy Spirit living in their hearts, when you see that glory, you'll say Moses didn't even have glory. Yeah. We're promised greater glory. For what was glorious has no glory now in comparison with surpassing glory. And if what was transitory, fading away, came with glory, how much greater is the glory of that which lasts? We are meant to know God moving. You're not meant to have a house that goes, God doesn't do anything around here. You're not meant to have a ministry, a connect group, a team that goes, yeah, but God doesn't do anything around here. You're meant to, if we ride the wave right, to go, look at what God just did. Yes. Oh, my giddy aunt. God just moved. Look at that healing. Look at that sign. Look at that wonder. Where does all of this come from? Well, I've tagged at the end of the chapter, so I jump from 11 to 18. From 12 to 17, it continues to talk about the difference between the two covenants. But we'll jump to the end for the sake of time. And we all, who with unveiled faces contemplate the Lord's glory, are being transformed into his image with ever-increasing glory. Oh, turn to the person next to you and say, you're glorious. And then wait. One, two, three, four, five. Now tell them, and you're even more glorious now. You old smoothie. We're meant to be experiencing more and more and more and more and more and more of the glory of God, God revealed in our lives, in church services, in the workplace. I mean, what we saw from Rooted was these guys are experiencing ever-increasing glory. Yes. God's done more. And guess what? I pray that they'll stand up in a year's time and go, and look, God's done even more. And a year after that, and even more. And to be honest, at some point we'll start to go, we're surpassing Moses' glory. We're seeing more and more and more and more and more and more. And God begins to move. Where does this come from? It says down the bottom there, we're being transformed to his image with ever-increasing glory. It says, which comes from the Lord, who is the Spirit. All this increase of the reality of God breaking out in our world comes from us knowing the Holy Spirit, having him in our world and seeing our world transformed. That's That's where it comes from. As we get to know and be filled with the Holy Spirit, greater and greater things break out in and around us. As a church, in the 90s, I had a vision of the glory of God breaking out across the United Kingdom and Europe. I saw God's presence hitting Parliament. Who knows, we need that. God's glory hitting the royal family, hitting the media. I mean, there are great things to come in our nation. Yes. In fact, if we actually looked back 30 years from now, when I roughly started out in ministry 27 years from now, some of the things going on right now, we would go, wow, we never would have expected that. We've got to realize and stand back sometimes and go, wow, glory to glory. In fact, in Acts chapter 2, 3,000 people were saved. Today, over 170,000 people are saved every day. Wow. Over 170,000 people are saved every day in the world. The Holy Spirit giving birth to new sons of God. Wow. Yabba dabba doo. I mean, there's incredible miracles going on around the world. And it all comes, this increasing glory comes from our understanding of the Holy Spirit. And if we are going to touch this city and this region and this nation and beyond, we need to stay on track with our understanding of the Holy Spirit as a family. And say, God, just because we've not seen everything yet, we're trusting you that our best days are ahead of us. Ever increasing glory. Amen. So it comes from the movement of the Holy Spirit. And of course, on the day of Pentecost, this is Acts chapter 2, that's when the Holy Spirit was poured out. And the day of Pentecost came, they were all together in one place. Suddenly a sound like the blowing of a violent wind came from heaven. It filled the whole house where they were sitting. They saw what seemed to be tongues of fire that divided, separated, and came to rest on each of them. All of them were filled with the Holy Spirit, began to speak in other tongues as the Spirit enabled them. We know that this happens again and again through the book of Acts. So it's not just one outpouring, but many outpourings through the book of Acts and beyond. Now it says they were staying in Jerusalem, God-fearing Jews from every nation under heaven. When they heard this sound, a crowd came together in bewilderment. Everybody say bewilderment. Because each one heard their own language being spoken. Utterly amazed. Everyone say utterly amazed. They asked, aren't all those who are speaking Galileans? How it is that each of us hears them in our own language? We hear them declaring the wonders of God in our own tongues. Verse 12. Amazed and perplexed. Say perplexed. I like the word perplexed. They asked one another, what does this mean? Some made fun of them and said they've had too much wine. The result of this incredible outpouring, God creaking open the door of heaven and pouring out something bewildering, perplexing, and amazing, is that 3,000 got saved in a single service. Let's put it that way, right? And miracles and signs and wonders began to break out in the church. Within 100 years, there was a church in almost every city in the known world because the Spirit of God fell. And I tell you, the one thing they couldn't say is, nothing ever happens around here. God is the one that makes it all happen. Yes. See, here's my point. We are devoted to outpourings of the Holy Spirit. Because yes. Through the outpouring of the Holy Spirit, we go from glory to glory. Yes. We're meant to be a place that creaks open the door of heaven and God moves. Yes. And if, like me, you might be now, like I was, a little bit scared of the things of the Spirit, that's fine. You just got to tell yourself, well, it's only Jesus. It's Jesus who loves me and likes me and wants the best for me. And also tell yourself, I don't have to become like everyone else. It's God filling me, yes. Not God turning me into some preacher off the TV. It's God filling me, yes. So that things happen in my life. So some is going to come out real quiet, and some is going to come out real loud, and some is going to happen real bold, and others it's going to happen real skillful and clever. But you've got to allow the Spirit of God, yes, to pour out. One of the great outpourings that we've had in the church, if I do a little bit of our recent heritage, really. I remember in August 2011, picking up some of our youth from a meeting. And there was about six of them, I believe it was, that were completely overwhelmed by the power of the Holy Spirit. They were just, well, they've had too much wine. They were legless in Jesus. They were just overwhelmed. So if God's real, his power can fill your physical body. You're going to feel something. You think, well, that's a bit weird. Okay, go stick your finger in a plug and tell me if you feel something. If you touch heaven, you touch God, you're going to sense something. Now, some of you might go, well, I never sense anything. I really am a nothing ever happens around here person. Can I encourage you, because we've all been through that stage too, keep seeking. Yeah. Get hungry. Yeah. Because there's often a distance and a dullness in us that we have to work through. Because essentially, when we get saved, we're supposed to become separate from the world. But most of us get saved and just carry on really dull. But actually, something can happen that we start to go, wow, I didn't understand it. God was in the place and I was not aware of it. I walked out of the meetings and I heard some people go, that was an amazing worship service. And I always thought, really, was it? You have to work through that and go, I am going to get to know the Holy Spirit. Because Jesus died not just to give me a ticket to heaven when I die. He died so that I could know the power of God in my life today. So I'm going to work through. I'm going to seek through. One of our leaders struggled to speak in tongues for years. He would cry about it, get irritated about it, frustrated about it. And then one day away at a conference and all the other elders are praying for him, helping him, feeling sorry for him because he's frustrated by it. It's okay to get frustrated by the things of the Spirit because that's part of the seeking. God isn't hiding so you can't find him. He's hiding so you can.
1: Yeah.
0: Okay? And in your seeking, you will find someone that changes you forever. But when you find him, you'll start to go, whoa, something's happening around here. I think I stumble into the gate of God. I stumble into the presence of the King and stuff's going to begin to break out. That man went on to have and does today an incredibly influential life. One day walking along a beach, crying, why won't you give me the tongues thing? I don't understand the Holy Spirit thing. Suddenly, boom, out starts to flow the tongues.
1: Yeah.
0: We're all on a different journey with it. But what you don't do is shut down and go, well, that's not my kind of thing. Listen, Jesus died to fill you with his presence and with his power. Well, I hope you've enjoyed today's teaching. It's been great to be with you. For further information about our services, conferences, products, gap year programs, and online courses, visit revivechurch.co.uk. A copy of this program can also be ordered by quoting the number 010. We'd love to hear from you if you've been encouraged in any way.

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1: Welcome to Everyday Moments with Joyce Meyer. We all have things we enjoy. To some, it's a job. To others, it's family and relationships. But the question is, do you put any of these above God? That's what Joyce asks on today's Everyday Moment.
2: Well, today I'd like you to take some time, examine your life, and ask yourself, is there anything or even anyone that you have put before God? Are you giving God the place that belongs to Him? Are you compromising? Are you putting things ahead of God that really should not be ahead of God? Because nothing should be ahead of God. He has the right to the first place in our lives. You know, the Bible teaches us not to worship idols. And we always look at that like bowing down to a stone statue, but there are many idols in the world. An idol could be a job that you love, something where you get your worth and value. It could be money. It could be a sport, a hobby. It could be another person in your life. An idol can be anything that distracts you from God, anything that pressures you to bow down and compromise. So we need to live a holy life and make right choices. Follow God and don't compromise. That's the only way to live. God bless you.
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0: Why do you believe in God?
1: You know, I think like a lot of people, I've always had some belief that there's something out there. You know, I can't look at a sunset or the countryside without having a feeling it's something. But I never really wanted to throw my whole behind, you know, a certain religion. I mean, nothing for me is more sort of unattractive than getting religious and all that sort of thing. But once, you know, as a teenager, some people took some time to, I guess I was looking at faiths and looking at things like that, and some people explained what Jesus had done and who he was and what he'd done for me. You know, it all just slotted into place for me, and that started a spiritual journey really from the age of 14, where I just discovered more and more about Christ and who he is, and the reality of Christian faith just really nestled into my life from that moment. Really, I mean, I can't imagine a life without my Christian faith. It's affected everything. It's affected you know, finding a marriage partner and obviously the whole of family life. I've got a couple of kids, and they're great kids, and you know, I am a better dad than I would have been because of my Christian faith. I hope I'm a loving, I'm certainly not a perfect parent, but I'm a loving dad, and I hope I'm a far more caring dad than I would have been if I didn't have Jesus, and if I wasn't seeking to make Jesus a priority in my life.
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1: Cliff has experienced some success as a singer and songwriter, but as he commented at a Billy Graham meeting in Cambridge, England, the glitz and glamour of showbiz isn't where his life is based.
2: The source of information is the Bible, and its claim, very dogmatically, is that Jesus is not just another great man, but the divine Son of God, and everything hangs and falls on that fact. Is he the divine Son of God and therefore still alive, or was he just another great philosopher who is dead and really has no claim on our life at all? What it's suggesting is that the impossible happened. Now, for me, it's far easier, in fact, now that I am a Christian, to realize that the God I believe in is exactly that. He is the God of the impossible. If he was only God of the things that you and I could understand, he'd be no greater than our scientists.
1: The God of the impossible wants to have a personal relationship with you. We're the Billy Graham Evangelistic Association. To learn more about having a personal relationship with Jesus Christ, go online to billygraham.org and click the link, Spiritual Help.
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0: The sense of being at a crossroads is significant in the lives of all who care about following God's direction. Hello, I'm Chuck Swindoll. G.K. Chesterton, in his fine book, Orthodoxy, makes this astute observation. Christianity concentrates on man at the crossroads. Will a man take this road or that? That is the only thing to think about. The instant is really awful. It's full of danger. You know, all crossroads may not have a negative connotation, but they are all significant. Most accidents happen at a crossroads. A crossroads indicates I need to pay attention right here. That's true in life as well as on the highway.
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1: I have an inspiring friend named Nicola who's taught me more of what love looks like. Hi, I'm Tanya Harris of God Conversations. Following the leading of the Holy Spirit, Nicola and her family moved from England to Uganda to establish a charity that works in the slums. There she follows the call of Jesus, feeding the poor, praying for the sick, and loving people in practical ways. Sometimes I listen to her stories and feel a bit second rate in my faith. Here I appreciate what Nicola often says. Love always looks like something. It's not a saying or a cliche. It's an action word. So what does love look like? It could be some time, a prayer, a listening ear, a cup of coffee or a smile. We can do these things whether we're called to a slum or a palace. Love is simply an orientation towards others. Let us love in actions, not just in words. For more God Conversations, go to godconversations.com.
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1: Hi, I'm Dudley Anderson. Jim Burke, the head of new products division of Johnson & Johnson, was developing a children's chest rub. The product failed miserably and Jim expected to be fired. However, the chairman of the board, Robert Johnson, said this to him. If you're making mistakes, that means you're taking risks, and we won't grow unless you take risks. Some years later, Burke himself became chairman of Johnson & Johnson. God tracking is a risky lifestyle. We put our trust in ancient writings and in the power of an invisible God. But this is faith, and faith is being sure of what we cannot yet see. God tracking is a risky business, but unless we walk by faith and not by sight, we will not grow in life. So continue to acknowledge the Lord in all you do, and no matter how many mistakes you may make, He will still direct your paths. God tracking is never quitting the faith walk. 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
1: Recently, I visited the land of Israel and came away forever challenged by it. Hi, I'm Tanya Harris of God Conversations. It was surreal on my trip to visit places so familiar in name, Galilee, the Mount of Olives, and Jerusalem. A feast of sights and sounds. And oh, the food! At the same time, the thought kept resounding in my head, what have we done with what you've given us? This was most clear at a church marking the potential site of Jesus' tomb. Here, six different Christian sects fought over the space, deliberately interrupting each other's rituals and arguing about who cleans what. We were surrounded by people kissing stones and taking selfies with gold furnishings. I felt sick. How does this mark the God who taught us to seek a kingdom of selflessness and love? While these sites are lovely to visit, the higher priority is to live out Jesus' teachings in the places we're called to. May we truly follow in his steps. For more on hearing God's voice, go to godconversations.com.

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1: Hi, I'm Dudley Anderson. Ever faced a situation where you've wondered how could this ever work out for the good? Paul often did, like the time after completing his first missionary trip, he made plans to return to the churches that he'd planted. He intended to travel with Barnabas, but Barnabas wanted to take John Mark along. Paul had a problem with this because Mark had previously deserted them. This caused conflict between Paul and Barnabas, so in Barnabas' place, Paul took a young friend along with him on his second trip. This friend's name was Timothy. God raised this young man up to be the overseer of the first mega church ever, the Church of Ephesus, and resulted in the writing of two Bible books, 1 and 2 Timothy. Out of conflict came purpose. If you face conflict today, continue to acknowledge God and He will turn your seemingly bad circumstances into something good. God Tracking is making God's most of your bad situation. Find out more at godtracker.co.uk.

0: Why do you believe in God?
1: About 9 years ago, my daughter, who was 19 at the time, left home to live with a friend in a flat. And over a 12-month period, she drew away from us. And by the end of that year, we no longer had any friendship with her. For 8 years, I prayed for my daughter, missed her very, very much, and longed for her. And just last year, while I was on holiday, we received a phone call to say that she wanted to be in contact with us again. And the most wonderful thing about this wasn't really that Julie wanted to be back in touch with us again, but it was the overwhelming feeling I got of God answering my prayer and God really caring for me. And I just want people to believe that God loves you and he wants to answer your prayer.
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1: I've been a Christian since I was 9 years old, and when I was in high school, I dedicated my life to full-time Christian service.
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1: And he gave me a very special verse at that time, which is Philippians 4:13. And it says, I can do all things through Christ who strengthens me. When I read that verse, I felt so foolish. Here I'd been telling our great God what I could and couldn't do, and all along, my answer was right there in His Word. Just because we're Christians, we're not promised exactly what we want or exactly what we think we should have. But we have a God who loves us enough. He's going to give us exactly what we need.
2: You'll find meaning for your life now and through eternity when you begin a personal relationship with Jesus Christ by faith. 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
1: Welcome to Everyday Moments with Joyce Meyer. The need to be consistent is important in life. We should all strive to be consistent at work, with our families, and especially in our faith. On today's Everyday Moment, Joyce stresses the importance of wholehearted commitment.
2: Well, I believe that our lives need to be consistent. And no matter where we go, we should not be ashamed of the gospel of Jesus Christ. We should not act one way with one group of people and then act another way with another group of people. We shouldn't be one way on Sunday morning at church with our church friends and then another way on Monday morning with the co-workers that we have. We don't want to just give God lip service, but we want to serve Him wholeheartedly. We want to be radically in love with Jesus and not ever ashamed of the fact that He's the center of our lives. You don't have to worry about what people think of you as long as you know that your heart is right with God. I believe that we need to be a lot more concerned about what God thinks than we do what people think. And you know, a lot of times we're all worried about what people think, and the truth of the matter is they're not thinking about us at all. They're not even all that interested in us, and yet we let them run our lives. I'm encouraging you to stand steadfast on what you believe and do not compromise. God bless you.
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3: 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And that because Jesus was crucified and then rose again, I have the hope of eternal salvation. 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
2: Proverbs 13:19 is a great verse that my family and I sometimes quote to each other. 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It is so sweet. 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